0: plans to set up a joint alert system on artificial intelligence. Joining us now from the Chinese capital, Beijing, is Jonathan Cheng, the Wall Street Journal bureau chief. Welcome back to the program, Jonathan. So what do we think the two countries have agreed?
1: Well, I think at this point, all they've agreed to do is to agree to talk. Certainly, this alert system is progress. But I think, of course, so much is going to depend on how this actually works in practice, whether the two sides really do alert the other side if and when there are genuine concerns, and what happens next. And I think these are questions that I don't know that either side really understands fully, in part because I don't think anyone on any side of this debate really yet totally understands exactly how quickly AI is developing. I think even some of these leading AI labs are surprising themselves all the time at what this technology is capable of.
0: And so Scott Bessent, the US Treasury Secretary, said that under this proposal, China and the US would notify each other when there are AI incidents that pose a threat to their national security. What kind of things might they be talking about?
1: Well, I think this would be a situation where an AI platform is capable of self-learning and of training itself and doing things that it wasn't necessarily trained to do. It was trained in general to be able to handle requests from humans. But what we're concerned about is that it goes above and beyond that and ends up doing something that nobody had anticipated. So I think that's definitely a concern. And certainly, of course, if a human does give it the sort of instructions that would be not the sort of thing that we would like, whether it be related to biological weapons or nuclear weapons or anything like that, whether it might then slip out of the control of its creators and of its governments.
0: And so they haven't yet, as far as we know, been talking about attempting to slow down the pace of development of artificial intelligence, the very thing people at the industry have said there needs to be some coordinated approach on.
1: Right. Well, you see, the problem even within the United States is that it's hard to get Anthropic and OpenAI to coordinate even amongst themselves, never mind between these American labs and the Chinese labs and their respective governments as well.
0: Now, there's an awful lot of talk in the United States about the battle between these American companies, as you were talking about there. But this bigger battle between China and the United States, you're talking to us from the Chinese capital. How big is AI for the government there and in the minds of ordinary Chinese people?
1: Well, I think the government here has rightly recognized AI as a transformational technology. I don't think that that is a particularly novel view at this point. I think everyone is waking up to just how powerful this technology could possibly be. And, you know, it is very much integrated into the daily lives of people here. I think that's true all around the world to different degrees, but people use it all the time now. And I think that that is, you know, it's finding a lot of practical applications here in China that you may not see in other countries as well, where there's less concern about getting to this notion of artificial general intelligence, but more of a concern about integrating it into people's lives. So that's already starting to happen. You see people doing the same things that you would in other countries, planning trips, looking for information. But I think the penetration just feels much higher here, in part because this is a society that has really benefited from the rise of technology. Again, it's hard to say that it's different from anywhere else in the world, and yet it does feel like it's more here.
0: And so AI is being integrated perhaps more effectively than it is in other countries, perhaps because of the way the Chinese economy works then, because of that huge level of state involvement in the economy.
1: Yeah, that's right. And it did come to prosperity many years behind countries in the West. And so it was able to integrate some of these technologies quite early on. And so I think there's a comfort with it here. There's more optimism around it. There's less of this doomerism that you see in the West. That's not to say that the government here isn't concerned. The government here is always concerned about social stability. They've always been concerned, even before artificial intelligence, about all the different ways that that their control can be threatened. This is obviously a ruling party here that takes those threats very seriously. And so they are vigilant in that regard. And that does open up some sliver of hope that there may be room for the two countries to talk about this, because I don't think that even if the Chinese government is worried about the end of humanity, they are concerned that artificial intelligence may fuel or power

0: some opposition to their leadership that could be fatal for the party. And so I think that's something that they're thinking about as well. So there may be enough common ground here.
1: Thank you very much indeed. Jonathan Cheng there, who's the China Bureau Chief for the Wall Street Journal, joining us from Beijing. Interesting there, and to hear about the optimism there is about AI, not this this kind of the doom-laden view there often is in many Western countries.
2: And which we have been talking about a lot of late. And Nakombe from Yaounde in Cameroon says that the US and China are fierce competitors in AI, but it is encouraging for humanity that they are simultaneously recognizing that some AI risks cannot be safely managed through competition alone.
1: Isaac Fannin's here with your sport.
3: Yeah, going into a fairly lengthy international break, Manchester City are top of the Premier League. 5 wins out of 5 for them. They had to work hard for their fifth victory against Sunderland, though. Brian Brobby scoring a hat-trick in vain for the Black Cats. City won 5-3. Fulham were denied their first win of the season. Manchester United's Mateus Cunha scoring with a deflected 89th minute shot in a 1-1 draw. Liverpool were 1-0 winners at Bournemouth thanks to Alexander Isak's fourth goal of the season. In Spain, Atletico beat Real 2-1 in the Madrid derby. Dean Huijsen sent off in that one. And this is a fascinating story. Chinese schoolgirl Yu Zidi started the Asian Games with a bang. She's 13 years old. She won gold in the 200-metre butterfly on the opening day of the competition. And she won in an Asian record time as well, Asian Games record time as well. And do you know how she described her performance? She said, "Oh, so-so, I can get better." That's how I would describe that bulletin. So-so.
1: So-so. We'll still have you back though, Isaac.
3: Thank you. Thank I hope you. So.
2: Now to business, and Friedrich Merz came to power in Germany 16 months ago with a mandate to act as Germany's economic saviour and to reboot a stagnant economy. But regional elections have left those promises hanging by a thread, with his party losing both to the far left and the far right. Let's now speak to our business reporter, Gioma Ndukwe, who joins us in studio in London. Gioma, Germany's Chancellor announced a series of economic reforms earlier this year. Just talk us through the details.
4: Well, it's worth highlighting that despite being Europe's largest economy, Germany experienced one of the weakest recoveries compared to its peers since the COVID-19 pandemic. So it's seen 2 years of recession since and weak economic growth. We saw last year the economy grew by just 0.2%. Now, Friedrich Merz only came to power 16 months ago, so he effectively inherited this from his predecessor. But in July, he unveiled a series of reforms to kickstart the German economy. That includes tax reforms, which would translate into more than $11 billion worth of tax cuts for low and middle income households. That would be partly financed by increasing the top tax rate from 45 to 47%, which would kick in at around €280,000 a year, which is around $321,000. Now, the government has also announced plans to gradually increase the retirement age over the coming decades and create a mandatory funded state pension fund, which will go a long way to stabilising the pension system, bearing in mind that Germany, like many other countries, is grappling with a fast ageing population. There are also plans to cut some of the bureaucracy in the country's labour markets to help it become more flexible. So the government is proposing changes to the way companies can hire and fire. And it's also planning to change, well, to limit days lost through sick leave. According to the IFO Institute for Economic Research, some of this red tape in the labour market costs the economy $172 billion per year.
2: So hugely costly. Many thanks, Gioma Ndukwe there.
1: And I was looking through the German papers an hour ago when we were talking about this story then, and one story that is not related to the elections, but is from the Berliner Zeitung newspaper, caught my eye. 25,000 wasps were trapped under a sports field. And somebody decided to go in with an excavator, and obviously they all came out. And so lots of photos of people wearing protective gear. A very interesting story.
2: Not sure I'd be able to play there ever.
1: No, you definitely want the wasps to go away before you started that game of football. Just thought I'd bring you that slice of life from Germany. Now, hundreds of families are taking part in a study that uses the latest technology to keep people with dementia safer in their own homes in the UK. Scientists at the Dementia Research Institute have kitted out homes with smart gadgets and sensors to try to cut care home and hospital admissions. The UK's National Health Service says it's following the trial closely to see if it can reduce trips to the hospital and give families peace of mind that their loved ones are safe. Our health reporter Jim Reid has been to meet one of the couples involved.
5: Will you please welcome back fantastic Bharat Patel and Jyoti.
6: Jyoti Patel has spent decades on stage, always alongside her husband Bharat.
7: I'm going to place one card there.
6: The couple travelled the world as a magical double act.
7: That's a real magic.
6: A few years ago, though, some of those routines became harder for Jyoti to remember.
7: 3 years back, and I saw something I was looking for on the stage, and it wasn't there. So I thought something is wrong. I wasn't sure that it is dementia or something, you know, because I thought she might have forgotten it. But we saw the doctor, and they says it is coming, it's starting, you know.
8: If I was going out, if I just don't look around, then I would find that I'm lost, yeah.
6: 2 years after her Alzheimer's diagnosis, the couple are now one of 250 families involved in a new project using technology to help people live at home with dementia.
7: You're looking up the sensors for the door.
6: Their house in West London is fitted out with door or movement sensors in every room.
7: If the door is left for a longer time open, yeah, I'll get a phone call.
6: If Jyoti tries to leave in the middle of the night or just suddenly starts making more trips to the bathroom, the system can alert her carers.
7: So you can see, much more comfortable and safer.
6: Then upstairs in the bedroom, under this mattress, is a sensor which can record Jyoti's heart rate and breathing as she sleeps to try to spot early signs of infection. And back downstairs in the kitchen, there are more sensors on the fridge, on the kettle, the microwave, even the toaster. The idea is they can help check whether she is sticking to her daily routine and eating properly.
9: You can see here a feed of her heart rate.
6: All this data can then be shared with doctors and care staff in near real time.
9: We'll get that feed from the sleep mat.
6: The team behind the project say the total cost works out at around £2,000 a year.
9: I'm Sarah Daniels. I'm an occupational therapist and I work at Imperial College London. That's the power of technology. We're trying to spot early signs that things might be going wrong, there may be risks that are changing. We spot them early, we can intervene earlier, and we can keep people at home and out of hospital.
6: So this kind of system might cost, what, perhaps a couple of £1,000? Is that kind of money justified when there's pressure elsewhere on the health service?
9: So really, we only need to delay someone's admission to a care home by a month or reduce the days that they spend in hospital by 20%, and we've more than covered our costs for a year of tech and monitoring. So that's the kind of equation that we're looking at.
7: Okay, so that's the socks. I'll just put it on.
6: Back in the living room, Jyoti is now trialling wearable technology, a smartwatch and smart socks, to spot signs she's at risk of falling.
7: Fits in here.
6: For this couple, it's about reassurance, and in the longer term, about keeping Jyoti in her own home as long as possible.
7: Oh, peace of mind, definitely. Definitely it is a peace of mind.
1: That report from the BBC's Jim Reid. And you can see some of the technology involved. And you can see that magician couple as well on the BBC website at bbc.com.
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2: Hello and welcome to Newsday on the BBC World Service with Rob Young in London and Anne Soy in Nairobi.
1: In the epicentre of the latest Ebola outbreak in the Democratic Republic of Congo, health workers have begun to receive vaccines.
2: Princess Diana's brother, Earl Spencer, speaks to the BBC about the claims he's made against the king.
1: And in South Africa, thousands have attended vigils in memory of nine women murdered in the past 2 months. First, a summary of the news.
18: BBC News with Neil Nunes. The US Treasury Secretary Scott Bessent says China and the United States have discussed plans to set up a joint alert system on artificial intelligence. Mr. Bessent said under the proposal, the two countries could notify each other when there are AI incidents that pose a threat to their national security. Officials in Gaza have announced plans to evacuate and demolish more than 250 buildings damaged in Israeli airstrikes because they are at risk of collapsing. The move follows repeated collapses of damaged structures, including one on Wednesday, which killed 21 Palestinians. Germany's Chancellor Friedrich Merz has vowed to stay on and push through reforms despite losing support in state elections. Preliminary results indicate his Christian Democrats have been voted out of parliament in Mecklenburg-Western Pomerania. A United Nations report has concluded that recent U.S. airstrikes on vessels allegedly trafficking drugs breach international law and cannot be justified as self-defense. The report by a special rapporteur said that since September last year, U.S. military strikes in the Caribbean and Pacific had killed more than 220 people. U.S. officials say 18 suspects in the assassination of the Haitian President Jovenel Moïse 5 years ago have been flown from Haiti to Florida for trial. Prosecutors say Mr. Moïse was shot dead at his home by mercenaries, including former Colombian soldiers. Chinese media say at least 8 people have been killed in a fire at a textile factory in the southern city of Foshan. Rescue efforts are still underway. And protesters have gathered in Austin, Texas, where an immigration and customs enforcement agent shot and wounded a Venezuelan migrant. BBC World News.
2: Many thanks for that summary. Hello and welcome to Newsday on the BBC World Service. We're coming to you live from Nairobi with me, Anne Soy, and from London with Rob Young.
1: On the way, a vaccine previously used to fight against a more common strain of Ebola is being rolled out to fight the current outbreak. We're going to find out what the rationale is with the head of the Africa Centres for Disease Control and Prevention.
2: Also on the programme, a BBC interview with Earl Spencer, Princess Diana's brother. And we head to South Africa to hear about femicide after 10 women are found dead in the last 2 months east of Johannesburg.
1: Your thoughts on that and the other stories on the programme, welcome, of course, by text or WhatsApp. Please do send them to the usual number of +44 77 86 20 50 85.
2: In Bunia, the Democratic Republic of Congo, the centre of the country's Ebola virus outbreak, health workers have begun to receive the Ervebo vaccine in an effort to understand its effectiveness against the Budibunja strain of the disease. The military governor of the northeastern Ituri province launched the vaccination campaign on Saturday with the goal of providing some form of protection to frontline healthcare workers through that vaccine, which works primarily against different the more common Zaire strain. Now, Ervebo doses are being administered as part of a compassionate use scheme on account of the current outbreak severity, and as no clinical clinically cleared vaccine is available against the current strain that is in circulation, Budibunjo. Earlier, I spoke to Dr. Jean Kassier, the Director General of the Africa Centres for Disease Control and Prevention, who is currently in New York, to discuss this campaign.
19: We have started 3 vaccination activities. The first one is what we call the compassionate use. And this compassionate use is about currently 5,000 people almost. We started in Chopo, in Bauele, and in Suidubangi. We also vaccinated a few people in Kinshasa. This is mostly for what we call the frontliners, you know, those who are taking care of others. Then we started on Saturday, the second one, what we call Bravo, that is mostly located in Ituri in Bunia. And we already vaccinated 30 people. And we have also the clinical trial phase 3 that will be starting in a few days because we got approval from the DRC authorities on the protocol that we'll use.
2: Let's break that down a little bit more. So for the compassionate use targeting frontline workers, how different is it from the clinical trial?
19: Here, the objective is to protect those who are in contact with patients and who are in contact with the population when they are sick. And we assume that these people, because they are also at risk of getting the Zaire strain, if we protect them against Zaire strain and we use the cross protection of the Budubungyo, that can generate a lot of benefit for not only the health system, because we are protecting health workers, but also for the population.
2: On the compassionate use, this mm-hmm. is a vaccine that has been used previously. It has been approved for the Zaire strain, which is not yes. the current one that is in circulation. The one in circulation is Budubungyo. So you're using it anyway for frontline workers, even though it has not been approved. That is why it's called compassionate use?
19: This is why it's called compassionate use, because it's not officially approved for Budubungyo. But we have some studies that are showing that we can get cross protection. It means while we are vaccinating these people, we are also collecting samples to see first if they are really protected against Zaire, because this vaccine was approved for Zaire, and we know that more than 70% of outbreaks are due to the Zaire strain. But most importantly, we are also collecting samples to see if this cross-protection can be attested for these frontline workers.
2: Right. And then you also have a section that is dealing with the clinical trial on this one. So is that to ascertain whether it works for, or rather against, Budubungyo strain of the virus?
19: Yes. The clinical trial, it will target mostly the community in Bunia. That will be mostly to know if this Ervebo vaccine can have the benefits that we are talking about for the Budubungyo.
2: Let's talk about the outbreak itself. How is it going? Are you getting to grips with it now?
19: There is some improvement. There is some progress, mostly in Ituri. We see some real health zones where there is a decrease of the number of cases and number of deaths. But it's still serious because first we have spread in a number of areas. And as you know, currently we have a new province that is the 7th province affected. And this province is not even connected to the hotspot that we knew. And second, we also see a huge number of cases coming from community. It means the contact list that we have is not capturing all new cases that are coming currently, because more than 70% of new cases are coming from community. And this is also the case for deaths. We have what we call community deaths, because we see that more than 69% of deaths due to Budubungyo are coming from community, not from the center. And this is what we'll discuss during the meeting on the 23rd with all partners in New York to see what, again, we need to do and what additional funding we need to provide to stop this outbreak.
2: So is the challenge still with the community? People are still not trusting the facilities that have been set up.
19: It's a complex situation, and this is why Africa CDC is promoting the concept called village-centered approach. This village-centered approach will give power to people in the village, because without that, we will not stop this outbreak. I'm clear on that. I think we are now planning to launch this approach with the government of DRC, and we are getting support from World Bank and other partners for that.
2: Dr. Jean Kaseya, the Director General of the Africa Centres for Disease Control and Prevention.
1: Now, Anne, you've been to DR Congo in recent months, haven't you, where the Ebola outbreak is centred. And one of the big challenges you were telling us when you were there in previous Ebola outbreaks you'd covered was trying to get people to trust health officials and to trust vaccines. Do you think attitudes are maybe changing?
2: Well, as we have heard from Dr. Kaseya there, 69% of the deaths they are receiving do not come from their contact list. So it's still a particular problem. The trust issues are still there in the facilities. And, you know, understandably for perhaps some of the communities when people go to the treatment centres, especially later when the disease has progressed, chances of them making it out alive are very low. And so when people die, even after going there, then it makes people a little bit hesitant about going to the facilities. But now with the vaccines, perhaps that might change, because previous experience has shown that even though people were skeptical about the facilities and about, you know, even just the existence of the virus itself, when they heard about the vaccines, they said, yeah, bring us the vaccines. I went to a village in just south of Ituri province in the previous outbreak in 2018, and there was this crowd around a home because they'd heard there was somebody with Ebola there, and they said, we want to burn down this home. And so the local officials were trying to calm them down, and then somebody shouted, but have you brought the vaccine? We need the vaccine. So on one hand, you know, denying the existence of Ebola, but on the other, if there's a solution, they are ready to accept it.
1: Now, almost 30 years after Britain's Princess Diana died in a car crash, her brother is making new claims. Earl Spencer has told the BBC that some of his allegations in his controversial new book about King Charles, Princess Diana's former husband, will not come as a surprise to their children, Princes William and Harry. Well, Earl Spencer described an explosive phone call which took place after Diana's death, which ended with Prince Charles, as he was then, saying, "We'll forget her soon enough," a claim disputed by the palace. Earl Spencer has been speaking to the BBC's Laura Koonsberg.
20: Diana, a phenomenon, the most famous woman in the world. Now, nearly 30 years after her death, her brother wants to tell you his version of her story.
21: Yeah, I'm only trying to highlight a problem that's going on all around the world. That's all.
20: Earl Spencer's made explosive claims about the now King's attitude in the days after her death. His suggestion disputed by the palace that Prince Charles claimed she would be quickly forgotten. But what would her sons, his nephews, make of Spencer's allegations?
22: I don't like to talk about what I've been speaking about to William and Harry, but this will not be a surprise to them. I will tell you that. These words will not be a surprise to them.
23: But what are they to make of that? As human beings, you're telling the world their father said, "Don't worry, everyone will forget your dead mother."
22: I think you'll want, so when I wrote this book, it's a historical record, and it's also a personal memoir.
20: His claims have caused anger at the palace, upset and frustration. But Earl Spencer even suggested he'd kept some memories back.
22: I know, this is not a threat, it's a fact. I know lots of things about the king, which I chose not to include in the book because they were not relevant.
23: Sounds a bit like a threat. If you're saying you know other things about the king that could be damaging to him.
22: No, not at all a threat. It's just the reality. I want to give the context of what I said and what I didn't say. I'm not threatening. I've just, the point being that if I was a salacious writer and wanted to write that sort of thing, I have plenty of other things I could have said and really have no interest in doing so.
23: Do you believe in the monarchy?
22: Well, I believe it exists and I believe it will continue to exist. And I think monarchies are generally, when they work really well. I find some of the flummery around monarchy quite jarring. You know, you mentioned the statement earlier, His Majesty says. I just don't think it's healthy for a human being to be seen in such archaic, servile terms. So I'm a bit more, I'm all for a monarchy, but I like a modern monarchy.
23: Do you support this monarchy and this monarch? Because some of the claims in your book are incredibly damning of the monarch of this country, who also people watching will remember has been seriously ill in this last year. The family has had illness and strife and upset and division. Do you support this monarchy?
22: I do.
23: You have a funny way of showing it.
22: Well, I'm not dealing with King Charles as monarch in this book. This is all 30 odd years ago and what was said and done then.
23: How much do you miss her?
22: Well, every day, you know. That's the thing with sibling loss, you never get over it. Luckily, I have a hugely diverse and happy life. One of the reasons I call this Swan Song, actually, is because it's my sign-off. I have been Diana's brother. This is my final take on the situation. And I have a wonderful, happy life, gorgeous children, fabulous wife. And we live this much more normal life than this looks like. And that's my future. This is my swan song too. I'm not here to bang on about Diana. This is my final word, celebration of her. And I will step off into the sunset now and not be available for comment.
1: Elle Spencer there, speaking to the BBC's Laura Koonsberg.
2: And imagine, Rob, that this is a big story in the UK. What are the papers saying?
1: It's been all over the front pages for days and days now. I'll just bring you briefly one line from the front page of the very popular Daily Mail. It says, "So which Charles do you believe?" To the left of that headline, a picture of King Charles, and to the right of it, Earl Charles Spencer, Diana's brother. It says, "This is the question dividing Britain." We're going to turn to South Africa now, where thousands of people gathered over the weekend, attending vigils, marches and memorial runs in remembrance of the nine women killed over the past 2 months in an area east of Johannesburg. It's a story we've been following closely here on Newsday. The authorities say they're looking to set up a task force to fully investigate the murders, which have shone a spotlight on the issue of gender-based violence and femicide in South Africa. Police say investigations are still ongoing and that they'll spare no effort to ensure those responsible are brought to justice. So far, one suspect has been arrested and is in police custody.
2: One of the women killed was Elizabeth Moselagomo, a 38-year-old mother whose body was found near a hotel in Kempton Park, east of Johannesburg. Lesiba Molefe is a friend of hers and he spoke to Newsday last Friday.
0: Elizabeth went for a run last week, about 6 or 7 kilometres, and she never returned home. There's been a lot of failures from the authorities, and we as young people, we've been so much quiet. When a woman is dressed, she's been told she's not dressed appropriately because she attracts the perpetrators to look at her somehow. When a man dresses a short and a vest, it's okay. But the ladies, they're not permitted somehow. My hope is that we can change, we can approach the ladies as human beings as well. As free as men are, they can feel so much protected as well. Because the feeling around the country right now, it's so sad that ladies can't even walk around.
2: Well, the mood on the ground is one of grief, frustration and anger that the authorities have not done enough to tackle the issue. To discuss this further, I spoke earlier to Princess Yureka Mogane, National Commissioner for South Africa's Commission for Gender Equality.
3: But the national grief we saw this weekend is not just sorrow anymore. It's collective rage and absolute exhaustion. I had spoken and said publicly that these cases, and unfortunately even last night, a 10th body was discovered as well in Soweto. So you are seeing that there's this pattern that is taking place where predators feel that they can keep getting away with certain murders. They can keep getting away with these crimes because of this tension of a lack of trust in our justice system. People are being told to adjust themselves, you know, be careful, change your routes, don't be alone. Yet we have seen that there are perpetrators who come and barge even into our own houses. So this goes beyond just creating a safe space when you're in a public space. It's about accountability to the justice system itself. Public policing is required. A constitutional right for freedom of movement is what we are trying to enforce and encourage and advocate for.
2: So, I mean, the commission that you work for, the National Commission for Gender Equality, part of its role is to protect gender equality. So what can South Africans expect from the commission?
3: Well, first of all, in July already, we have launched an inquiry, and this inquiry was focused on getting the public's opinion and, you know, their own experiences with regards to our justice system. And from that inquiry, we are getting that build up to actually realize that when it comes to our police service, when it comes to our court system, there's a lot of miscommunication. And, you know, as a Commission for Gender Equality, we are a Chapter 9 institution, and we're exercising that oversight mandate to demand full accountability from police leadership regarding investigative timelines, linkage analysis in Ekurhuleni and South Africa at large. And then we also wanted to know that why early warning mechanisms failed to protect these women. And we also show that we identify institutional bottlenecks that allow perpetrators to slip through the cracks. Some feel that they can get away with it because they found the loopholes in our systems. And of course, as a commission, we are also challenging the patriarchal victim-blaming narratives, you know, where we are told women need to shrink their lives to stay safe. You know, if you are being hunted, if you are a prey, we have to ensure that the system is able to protect them. So that is what we're advocating for, legislative and policy enforcement as a commission.
2: And you say that there is a lack of trust in the justice system. So how can that trust be rebuilt?
3: I believe the first step to rebuilding that trust is, first of all, just communicating to the people. Let the people know what is taking place, where is it taking place, and what resources are in place to combat that. You know, put a number to it. You know, there was a time where they publicly said during our marches that, no, we have set aside 600 million to combat any issues that might arise during that time. You know, they've set a precedent. So we are hoping that the same justice system will come up and say, we have set aside this amount of resources, this amount of foot soldiers on the ground, so that you are fully aware of what's taking place. We also are hoping for policing visibility. We are also hoping that these places that they're saying it's safe spaces, a park, you know, the roads, can there be visibility of CCTV cameras, the footages that need to be taken? They should be taken in those places. Let individuals see the foot soldiers on the ground walking about and patrolling. Those are basic constitutional rights that we're requesting. That is what we are hoping will rebuild the people's trust to the justice system.
2: In terms of the visibility of the policing service, this is a country that, you know, records show the crime levels are quite high. So what would it call for from the South African Police Service? More recruitment of officers?
3: It would definitely call for more recruitment, not just recruitment, though. As a commission, what we are fully advocating for nationally is that there should be sufficient training. So these individuals who are recruited should be trained to understand the GBVF epidemic that is taking place here in South Africa itself. They need to understand what responses, what trauma support is required, because we have noted a pattern where people go and open a case, or they go to the police stations to open a case, whether you're man or woman, and once you get there, you know, they're sidelined, because when a victim comes to the police station, they want to feel heard. But unfortunately, we are seeing a pattern where some police officers are not you know, offering that support. They're not trained enough to understand the victim's trauma. So apart from just having more recruitees, can they be trained sufficiently so to understand the victim? Can they be responsive as well? Can there be a sense of urgency in dealing with these cases?
2: Princess Yureka Mogane, the National Commissioner for South Africa's Commission for Gender Equality. And Oloche Okwori has been in touch from Abuja, Nigeria, says that we should all stand against gender-based violence, especially when it affects women, and feels that the governments need to do more in getting justice for victims. Impunity is one of the factors that drive these acts. Many thanks for your messages. Keep them coming.
1: That's got all your Newsday Sport headlines now. Here's Isaac.
4: Bit of a goal fest in the game between Manchester City and Sunderland. Brian Brobbey scoring a hat-trick for the Black Cats, but it was in vain as Man City won 5-3 to go 3 points clear at the top of the Premier League. A good start to the season for Enzo Maresca's side. He, of course, taking over from the most successful City manager in history, making that look easy as he's won all five of his Premier League matches since replacing Pep Guardiola. And City go into the international break at the top of the table.
5: It's a nice feeling, but also because not only we won the game, also has been a chance for me to learn game by game that at the end it's a matter of, you know, try to learn as much as possible.
4: Manchester United needed a last-minute goal from Matheus Cunha to rescue a 1-1 draw away at Fulham. Big pressure on United boss Michael Carrick as the Reds have won just once to start the season. They find themselves 12th. As we head into a three-week international break, and Cunha was asked whether there was belief that United could turn things around.
8: 100%, to be honest, like, it's only the beginning. I know, like, to play for the shirt is a lot of nose around. We stay very, very strong. I believe a lot in our group. I believe a lot in our manager. I think we show everyone how we did it last season. To be in this team is a lot of noise around, like I said, it's a lot of doubt. But the only thing that you can do is work more to get this kind of looks for a sign.
4: Elsewhere, Liverpool got a 1-0 win over Bournemouth to bounce back from a disappointing 0-0 draw against Fulham at home last weekend in the Premier League. In Spain, Atletico Madrid beat Real 2-1 in the Madrid derby. Dean Huijsen sent off for denying a goal-scoring opportunity, with Alejandro Grimaldo scoring the resulting penalty before Jonathan David made it 2-0. Antonio Rudiger scoring an 89th minute consolation for Real. In athletics, Agnes Negesic broke the world record for a women's only half marathon as she took gold at the World Road Running Championships in Copenhagen. She did so in 1 hour 5 minutes 15 seconds, as she took a second off the previous record, which her compatriot Perez Jepchichir set in winning the world half marathon gold in 2020. And remember this name, guys, Yu Zidi. She's 13 years old, and on the opening day of the Asian Games, she easily won gold in the 200 meter butterfly. She did so in an Asian record time too, 2 minutes 5.08 seconds. In 2 years' time, it's expected that Yu will be a big favourite at the Olympic Games. Last year, she became the youngest ever swimmer to win a medal at the World Championships when she won gold as a 12-year-old for the China 4x200m freestyle team.
1: And her comment on this amazing performance was?
4: Oh, so-so in terms of her performance. She says she can get better.
1: At a time wow. when many 13-year-olds are trying to get their 100-metre badge in the pool.
4: She says...
1: she's getting a gold medal.
4: One of the lines that really impressed me, she said about improvement. She was like, improvement comes every single day. Who, as a 13-year-old, speaks like that? Do we know any other 13-year-olds
2: exactly.
4: who speak like that? Incredible.
1: We can, but hope.
2: Amazing.
1: One to watch, definitely. A big name for swimming in the future. Isaac, thanks very much indeed. You're with Newsday on the BBC World Service with Anne in Nairobi, Rob and Isaac in London. Plenty more to come in the next hour of the programme, so do stay with us if you can.

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3: Hello, welcome to Newsday on the BBC World Service with Anne Soy in Nairobi and Rob Young in London.
4: Germany's Chancellor Friedrich Merz has described the result of a state election as a disaster for his party as the far-right AfD continues to make gains.
3: The US Treasury Secretary Scott Bessent has said that China and the United States have discussed proposals to set up a system through which they can notify each other of AI incidents that pose serious threats. We look at what that means.
4: And in Indonesia, a BBC investigation has found a years-long cover-up at a prominent Islamic boarding school involving allegations of sexual crimes by the son of its founder. We'll hear from one of the students who spoke about it.
5: I cried every day. I felt my body was dirty, unacceptable.
4: But first, a bulletin of the latest news.
6: BBC News with Emily Thomas. The US Treasury Secretary Scott Bessent says China and the United States have discussed plans to set up a joint alert system on artificial intelligence. Mr. Bessent said under the proposal, the two countries could notify each other when there were AI incidents that pose a threat. There was no statement from China. From Beijing, here's Laura Bicker.
7: We do know that for both sides, this is now becoming an urgent priority. President Xi Jinping has repeatedly called for artificial intelligence rules. So he wants some kind of international governance framework and has called for that for quite some time, actually. But when it comes to the United States, they want China not to be able to write the full rule book. So I think both agree that they need to talk about AI. Both agree that they need to talk about some kind of framework or some way of making sure that they can make each other aware of the risks, but when it comes to an international framework, both disagree on that.
6: Officials in Gaza have announced plans to evacuate and demolish more than 250 buildings damaged in Israeli airstrikes because they're at risk of collapsing. Caroline Platt has more details.
8: Gaza's housing ministry has classified around 3,000 buildings as dangerous because of damage sustained in the war between Israel and Hamas. The initiative follows repeated collapses of damaged structures, including one in Gaza City on Wednesday, which killed 21 Palestinians. The authorities say the plan is urgent because thousands of people are living in unsafe conditions. But they say there are major hurdles to overcome, including a shortage of heavy machinery caused by Israel's blockade of Gaza and the lack of land to house displaced families.
6: 18 people have been flown from Haiti to the US state of Florida to stand trial for their alleged involvement in the assassination of Haitian President Jovenel Moïse 5 years ago. Haitian media say those extradited are a former senior government official and former Colombian soldiers. Mr. Moïse was shot dead at his home in Port-au-Prince. Preliminary results from Russia suggest that the ruling party, United Russia, will continue to dominate parliament following elections held over the last 3 days. Parties opposed to Russia's war in Ukraine were barred from contesting. From Moscow, here's our Russia editor, Steve Rosenberg.
9: Many things about Russia are unpredictable. The results of this election weren't. In a political system tightly controlled by the Kremlin, as expected, the ruling party, United Russia, which is backed by Vladimir Putin, is well out in front. Preliminary results suggest it has retained its constitutional majority. President Putin is likely to use the results to claim that the country is full square behind his policies, particularly the so-called special military operation, Russia's war on Ukraine.
6: World News from the BBC. Germany's Chancellor Friedrich Merz has vowed to stay on despite a state election that he described as a disaster. Preliminary results indicate his Christian Democrats have been voted out of parliament in the northeastern state of Mecklenburg-Western Pomerania. In another vote in Berlin, the CDU was beaten by a far-left party. In both elections, the far-right AfD saw significant gains. Chinese media say at least 8 people have been killed in a fire at a textile factory in the southern city of Foshan. Rescue efforts are still underway. It's not clear what caused the fire. A BBC investigation has discovered that the son of a high-profile Islamic educator in Indonesia has been secretly released early from prison. The teacher, known as Becci, had been sentenced to 7 years in jail for sexually assaulting a student at a boarding school founded by his father. Rebecca Henschke reports.
10: Undercover footage recorded by BBCI shows Becci has been secretly released after serving just 3 years, less than half his sentence. Indonesia's Ministry for Immigration and Corrections said he was given early parole due to legal sentence reductions. A former student also told the BBC she was raped and sexually abused by him, but then intimidated into withdrawing her police report. She shared an audio recording of Becci's mother telling her to say that nothing happened. The BBC put the allegations to Becci and his mother. They did not respond.
6: A United Nations report has concluded that recent US airstrikes on vessels allegedly trafficking drugs breach international law and cannot be justified as self-defence. The report by a special rapporteur said that since September last year, there'd been at least 68 US military strikes in the Caribbean and Pacific outside American territorial waters, which killed more than 220 people. BBC News.
4: Thank you for that bulletin. Hello, you're with Newsday from the BBC World Service with Anne Sawyer in Nairobi and Rob Young in London. This half hour, we're going to go to Germany after that disastrous result for the governing CDU party, the party of the Chancellor, Friedrich Merz. Is this the end for him? Well, he's certainly vowed to stay on.
3: And we look at that agreement reached between China and the US on AI and talk to our correspondent on BBCI investigations in Indonesia schools. As ever, we'd love to hear your thoughts on any of these stories. Our text number is +44 77 86 20 50 85. German Chancellor Friedrich Merz says that he will stay on in his role despite results showing his CDU party that he has lost out in 2 key local elections in Germany, in both the capital Berlin and the preliminary results over the northeast of the country in the state of Mecklenburg-Western Pomerania.
11: Today we've seen 2 elections with very different results. We can't sugarcoat the results in Mecklenburg-West Pomerania. It's a disaster. The CDU fought, but ultimately got squeezed between the SPD and the AfD.
3: Leif Erik Olm is the AfD's candidate for premier in the state.
12: We've seen that people want change. That too is clearly reflected in the numbers. We are in the lead, and of course we want to remain in the lead by the end of the evening. We want to become the strongest force. We have the mandate to govern here in Mecklenburg-Western Pomerania.
3: Now, the election came on the heels of another set of polls 2 weeks ago that saw the anti-migrant AfD do very well in the state of Saxony-Anhalt, heaping pressure on Mr. Merz. Let's now speak to our Berlin correspondent, Jessica Parker. Welcome to the program. So what do these results tell us about Germany and where it is politically at this time?
13: Yeah, I mean, it's a fascinating set of results. As you say, I think the key headline is this disaster, as Friedrich Merz himself put it, for the conservative CDU party. Preliminary results put them falling out of the parliament in Mecklenburg-Vorpommern or Mecklenburg-Western Pomerania altogether. That is a catastrophic first for the party. That will hurt them very much and cause deep concern. In Berlin, they've come second to Die Linke, the left party. That means that the CDU faces the possibility of being locked out of power, depending on what happens with coalition talks that follow. But broadly, I think in these 2 elections, something that is worth picking up on is that in Mecklenburg-Vorpommern you got Alternative for Deutschland, a relatively new party, anti-immigration, anti-establishment, topping the polls again, and then the Left Party topping the polls in Berlin. So in that regard, a chunk of the electorate really shunning those traditional parties that have governed Germany for so long.
3: And some projections indicate that the CDU is posting what is likely its worst result in a local election since World War II. What went wrong?
13: I think a lot of things have gone wrong for the CDU in Mecklenburg-Vorpommern. I mean, look, it's not a state they were very strong in, but they have never fallen behind under the 5% threshold. We'll have to wait for the final results to see exactly how the numbers have broken down. But I spent a few days in Mecklenburg-Vorpommern. Alternative for Deutschland is very popular in the former communist eastern states, and Mecklenburg-Vorpommern is one of those. So they have again come out on top and eating in potentially to CDU support. Also eating into CDU support, the centre-left SPD sort of ran a campaign with their lead candidates calling herself the Frau gegen Blau, the woman against blue. She was trying to sweep up the anti-AfD vote because the AfD's party colours are blue. There's, as I talked about, I think an exhaustion and exasperation with the more established parties, and Friedrich Merz himself is not a popular man. It's quite hard to find people who like him. He's criticised for, people say, being arrogant, having a poor communication style. He's saying, just give me more time, I can deliver the change Germany needs.
3: But can he

0: a place that is given towards political regicide. It's unusual that this conversation is even happening. So a lifeline for Friedrich Merz at the moment is that nobody seems to be wanting to put their head above the parapet, a senior figure, and say that they want to take him on. But reading the German media this morning, lots of people think that the Chancellor is skating on thin ice. And one of the things that he's criticised for within his own party is he wanted to take the fight and counter support for Alternative for Deutschland. But in fact, the exact opposite has been happening.
1: Many thanks for that analysis, Jessica Parker there, our correspondent in Berlin.
2: Now, one of the big issues of the moment is whether and indeed how to regulate artificial intelligence, after industry researchers warned AI could end humanity if the technology continues to race ahead unchecked. Well, the US and China are rivals in the battle to dominate AI, but there has been progress of sorts. The US and China have agreed to set up an AI dialogue ahead of a high stakes summit later this week between Donald Trump and China's Xi Jinping. Let's cross to China now, speak to Lian Jiasu, who's the chief analyst at the Technology Research and Advisory Group Omdia, usually in Singapore, currently in the Chinese city of Hangzhou for an AI summit. Welcome to the programme. What do we know then about this AI dialogue between the US and China? When would it be activated?
3: It's a really good question. I think still early days. I will assume that it will probably happen either at the tail end of the summit between Donald Trump and Xi Jinping, or perhaps a little bit later. I think what we do know at the moment is that there's going to be a pretty clear line of communication between both countries. The idea is to achieve some sense of commonality in terms of the risk and threat definition when it comes to AI. And I think for both countries, it is something that they desperately need, especially in this very heated and very fierce competition of AI arm race between both countries.
2: This is not, though, an agreement to slow down the pace of technology, to introduce various guardrails into all of the technologies. It does not go anywhere near as far as many people would like, does it?
3: I think there is sort of a shared responsibility that we probably have to take upon when we look at the safety and security of AI. I think very oftentimes we tend to gravitate towards, a government-led AI safety and security protocol. But I think for most of the AI discussion, especially for the more mature ones, it is more of a shared responsibility framework, which means the users, the enterprise that deploys AI solution, the vendors that develop AI solutions, the frontier lab themselves, all are collectively responsible to come up with specific AI safety and regulation rules. So I think fundamentally, it is more of a collective effort that has to be demonstrated by the entire industry rather than, you know, pinpointed against a specific government action.
2: Although some of the industry voices that we've heard from in the United States have said it is up to governments, because they have said they as companies can't slow down because they'll just be overtaken by rivals. And if you're not at the forefront of the AI race, you're potentially at risk of falling behind and going bust, aren't you? And so surely it is up to governments, it is up to Donald Trump and Xi Jinping to come to some kind of an agreement on this.
3: I think fundamentally there is going to be different views in terms of how we should govern AI. Yes, on one hand, you are definitely right in the sense that the Frontier Labs has been very vocal about having more of a government-led approach. And in fact, in China specifically, there is a very strong, let's say, government-led regulations and compliance framework. But on the other hand, you have seen sort of tech leaders extremely from reputable companies like NVIDIA and Microsoft themselves has been sort of championing a slightly different approach to the AI security discussion, whereby they do believe that while, yes, we should not slow down the AI development, but companies that are shipping products with AI should also look inwardly and perhaps should be more careful when it comes to launching solutions that may cause harm to their users.
2: Do you think from this announcement, and we'll presumably hear more when Donald Trump and Xi Jinping meet in the US later this week, have the two countries agreed on what would constitute as an AI threat to

0: national security?
1: I think the debate is probably up there, but I wouldn't be surprised if there is an inclusion of, let's say, anything that is harmful towards, let's say, general users when it comes to personal identifiable information or sort of user privacy or sort of anything that causes harm to, let's say, underage or teenager. And then obviously anything that has remotely to do with national security information, also sensitive mission critical information, would definitely be on the table as well.
0: Do you think such a system can really function, such an alert system can really function, when we have reports from the AI companies themselves of incidents of these AI agents, of these AI bots, masking their behavior, lying effectively to the people who've created them?
1: I think at this stage, we all agree that the AI dialogue is merely going to be a dialogue, which means it's a very early stage of an attempt by the broader industry to move towards a more unified and more codified structure of AI governance. I do foresee the industry to continue to have these dialogues and hopefully at a higher frequency, at a fixed cadence. And then ideally, as you said, so perhaps we should move AI safety and security perhaps a little bit away from commercially driven organization and perhaps needs to be handed over to either government-led organization or maybe a third-party independent non-profit institutions.
0: All right. Thank you very much indeed. That's Liang Jiesu there, the chief analyst at the Technology Research and Advisory Group Omdia, usually in Singapore, currently in Hangzhou in Zhejiang province in China, which that's where Alibaba, the big tech group, is based. It's a city I suspect most people outside of China haven't heard of, but I've been there for broadcasting for this program actually many years ago. It's actually bigger than London. It's a huge place.
2: Right. And Mohammed Bawa in Freetown says that I hope AI will continue the good work for people systematically, economically, because AI technology brings millions of people together. And, you know, we're talking about safety issues that has been a major topic of discussion on this program. And let's talk more about the business angle to this. Those talks between the US Treasury Secretary and the Chinese officials on Sunday. Our business reporter Ijeoma Ndukwe joins us now in the London studio. Now, Ijeoma, we know that AI was a key area of focus, but what else is on the agenda?
3: Well, we know that China and Chinese and US officials are just at the moment trying to lay the groundwork ahead of this week's summit between Presidents Donald Trump and Xi Jinping. It will be the Chinese leader's first state visit to Washington in more than a decade. So we've heard from the US Trade Representative Jameson Greer. He says they're in the process of creating a list of what he described as non-sensitive items that can be traded in a balanced way. And they're likely to include things like consumer and low-tech goods from China, and then also energy, agricultural and medical products from the US. Now, according to reports in US media, the US and China have been working to reduce levies on American energy and agricultural products. That's a huge topic of discussion at the moment. That would be part of a broader initiative to ease barriers on $30 billion worth of products from each side. Now, there hasn't been any mention yet of plans to improve the flow of critical minerals to US companies. That's a pretty significant area the US will be keen to address, because US officials have said flows are currently insufficient. That's despite Beijing committing to ease restriction under last year's trade truce between the US and China. Now, we know that that truce will come to an end on the 10th of November, and there's been no announcement on whether it will be extended. But these discussions point to this gradual progress to avoid any escalation of tensions, because we know this is a delicate trade relationship that has major consequences for the global economy.
2: Indeed. Many thanks for that. Ijeoma Ndukwe there.
0: You're with Newsday from the BBC World Service, live from Nairobi and from London. A reminder of our main headlines. The US Treasury Secretary Scott Bessent says China and the US have discussed proposals to set up a system through which they can notify each other of AI incidents that pose serious threats. And officials in Gaza have announced plans to evacuate and demolish more than 250 buildings damaged in Israeli airstrikes because they're at risk of collapsing.
2: Time now for some sports news with Isaac Fennin.
4: So as we enter the international football break, it's apt that the top story on the BBC Sport website is around the recent FIFA World Cup. New data has shown that during the tournament in the USA, Mexico and Canada in June and July, fans were shown 65,000 junk food adverts. Now, the definition of junk food by the UK government is food that is high in fat, salt and sugar. Researchers at the University of Bristol and Oxford used an AI tool to analyse ads visible to viewers during the 104 matches, so the ads displayed on pitch side of advertising boards and around stadiums. You can read more on that on the BBC Sport website. And you'll remember a big story we spoke about before the World Cup, towards the end of last season, was the second-tier side Southampton being thrown out of the Championship playoffs because they were found guilty of spying on some of their opponents. The punishment for their coach, Tonda Eckert, is likely to come in the next few days. He could be banned. He said that he's asked for forgiveness and apologised publicly. We're going to hear a little bit more from him later on in the programme.
2: Isaac, many thanks.
0: Now, in Indonesia, a BBC investigation has uncovered a years-long cover-up at a prominent Islamic boarding school involving allegations of sexual crimes by the son of its founder. He was jailed in 2022 for sexually assaulting a student at the school, but the BBC has recorded footage of him as a free man after serving less than half his sentence. The investigation has also uncovered further allegations against him and evidence that the school tried to suppress them. This is a short clip from the report where we hear from one of the students.
5: Beki grabbed me by my hair, dragging me by my hair. But what I can never forget was he said while raping me again, "Don't you realize you're just my slave?"
6: Former student Ira Puspitasari says she was raped by Buki for years, beginning when she was just 15. She's speaking publicly for the first time.
5: I cried every day. I felt my body was dirty, unacceptable.
0: Well, Indonesia's National Commission on Violence Against Women says that sexual abuse in Islamic boarding schools has reached what it called an emergency level. Well, we're joined now by BBC Eye Investigations' Rebecca Henschke, who worked on this report. Welcome back into the studio here. So from looking into this then, what are the underlying issues that you came across?
6: The Commission on Violence Against Women and Children talked about a few issues. One in particular was the basically unchecked power that these Basantrians have. There is some oversight from the Ministry of Religion and Education, but in our case studies, it became very clear that the men that run these schools have incredible power to teach what they want and also unchecked power when it came to misconduct. And in the case in East Java, where his son was jailed and then released, there was a culture of intimidation and fear. When a number of students tried to report the abuse, the school closed ranks. And also in the other case study in Lombok, we saw the same culture of intimidation and power. And that's what this investigation is really revealing.
0: And for me, the most fascinating aspect of this report is that it was the students who turned detective themselves. It is they who, yes, are the survivors of this abuse, but also became those who were doing all of the work, the detective work.
6: Exactly. In both of the case studies in Lombok and also East Java, students, while they were still at the school and also had just left, formed effective detective units and were collecting testimony from fellow students, from the alumni, about the abuse, allegations of abuse against their teacher and then the headmaster in Lombok. And also, for our investigation, they also collected an enormous amount of secret recordings, very incriminating in Lombok case, where they recorded their head teacher calling them, begging them to lie for him, to cover up his crimes.
0: And then the authorities did what?
6: So in the Lombok case, the girl, the main girl who says that the teacher tried to rape her, has reported to the police in February. Nothing has happened since then. In East Java, as we heard, the teacher was jailed, but we've revealed that he's been let out early. There's been a huge reaction this morning in Indonesia to the breaking of this news. It's being shared widely on social media, and calls already from some parliamentarians for an urgent investigation and a hashtag that started calling for justice for these women.
0: And what did the authorities say about the early release of that individual?
6: They said that he received remissions that they say are legal under the law, and therefore he reached the threshold for parole early. Now, they couldn't say what those remissions were, and lawyers in that case and also independent lawyers have said that this is often used as a loophole. The remission system is not often transparent and can be misused.
0: Now, you know the country well. What are the chances that action from like the likes of these parliamentarians who've already expressed anger about this case today could lead to some kind of real change?
6: I think it really is having a moment. And we have seen that, of course, in other religious institutions, not just Islamic boarding schools, about abuse and power. And our investigation comes at a time where there's a number of high-profile cases in Indonesia, and there's a real anger in society and also concern. I heard from a couple of parents when I was there last week saying that they wouldn't send their kids to Pesantrians anymore because they worried about it. And one Pesantrian saying that they've seen falling numbers. So there is a real moment of reckoning, a moment then safeguards need to be put in place, that we need to look at how to keep children safe within this very important and for many students a very, very pleasant experience, but there needs to be protection mechanisms.
0: And so change is coming then, you think?
6: I think there is a real moment, and just looking at social media then, there's an enormous amount of anger to our report this morning in Indonesia.
0: Thank you very much indeed. That's the BBC's Rebecca Henschke there, who was working on that report for BBC Eye Investigations. And you can read much more about that. You can read Rebecca's story if you head to the BBC website at bbcnews.com. Now, we were talking earlier on about the US and China agreeing at some kind of a communications dialogue when it comes to AI. BW Bokri, listening in Freetown in Sierra Leone, has been in touch on WhatsApp to say the emergence of AI without regulations has the huge potential to further increase unemployment, crime and political instability, particularly in African countries, thus threatening security. Thank you very much indeed for your messages. You're with Newsday on the BBC World Service.
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9: Before cybercrime, cybersecurity and cyberpunk, there was cybernetics, a field of science that emerged during World War II.
8: Cybernetics is born from this very specific moment of warfare, of an anti-aircraft gun trying to track a oncoming bomber.
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2: President Putin's party wins a large majority in Russia's tightly controlled parliamentary elections. We go live to Moscow and speak to our Russia editor.
0: And Caribbean nations have drawn up an action plan to push for restitution for the transatlantic slave trade. But first, a summary of the latest news.
12: BBC News with Emily Thomas. The US Treasury Secretary Scott Bessent says China and the United States have discussed plans to set up a joint alert system on artificial intelligence. Mr. Bessent said under the proposal, the two countries could notify each other when there were AI incidents that pose a threat to their national security. Officials in Gaza have announced plans to evacuate and demolish more than 250 buildings damaged in Israeli airstrikes. The move follows repeated collapses of damaged structures, including one on Wednesday, which killed 21 Palestinians. Germany's Chancellor Friedrich Merz has vowed to stay on and push through reforms, despite losing support in state elections. Preliminary results indicate his Christian Democrats have been voted out of parliament in Mecklenburg-Western Pomerania. Preliminary results from Russia's parliamentary elections suggest that the ruling party, United Russia, has retained its majority. Parties opposed to Russia's war in Ukraine were barred from contesting. A United Nations report has concluded that recent US airstrikes on vessels allegedly trafficking drugs breach international law and cannot be justified as self-defense. The report, by a special rapporteur, said that in the past year, US military strikes in the Caribbean and Pacific have killed more than 220 people. US officials say 18 suspects in the assassination of the Haitian president Jovenel Moïse 5 years ago have been flown from Haiti to Florida for trial. Prosecutors say Mr. Moïse was shot dead at his home by mercenaries, including former Colombian soldiers. Chinese media say at least 8 people have been killed in a fire at a textile factory in the southern city of Foshan. Rescue efforts are still underway. And protesters have gathered in Austin, Texas, where an Immigration and Customs Enforcement agent shot and wounded a Venezuelan man. World News from the BBC.
0: Thank you very much indeed, Emily, for that summary of the news. Hello, you're with Newsday from the BBC World Service, live from Nairobi and from London with Anne Soy and Rob Young. In the next half an hour, we'll hear from Russia and from Germany, both countries holding elections. We'll bring you the latest from both of them.
2: We'll also look at why Caribbean countries are now louder in asking for reparations. And Isaac Fanning will be here with the latest from the English Premier League. Your comments always welcome. Our text number is +44 77 86 20 50 85.
0: Now, Russia's defense ministry this morning is reporting its forces have hit a wide array of locations across Ukraine, including what it says are ports and warehouses. It follows the largest Ukrainian attack of the war on Moscow. Well, all this comes as Russia has been holding parliamentary elections, and the emerging results surprise nobody. The party backing Vladimir Putin is in the lead because no viable opposition was allowed. We can cross to Russia now, speak to our Russia editor, Steve Rosenberg. Hi, Steve. What is the latest on the election results?
13: Yeah, you know, Rob, there are many things in Russia that are hard to predict, but the outcome of this parliamentary election wasn't, because the whole thing, the whole system here is very tightly controlled by the Kremlin. And so, according to the latest information, the ruling party, United Russia, the party that is backed by Vladimir Putin, is well out in front. It's on course to retain its constitutional majority, and that is despite everything that's happened since the last parliamentary election, despite 4.5 years of war on Ukraine, despite the huge losses that the Russian army has incurred on the battlefield, despite all the economic problems in the country, the petrol shortages that Russia has been facing. United Russia is going to be declared by a clear winner. And all the other parties that are a long way behind, but that have managed to get over the 5% barrier, the 5% threshold, and get into parliament, in any case, experience shows that their MPs normally support all the big Kremlin initiatives anyway.
0: OK, and what do we know about turnout, about whether people bothered to go to vote?
13: Well, I think we have to be very careful, a little cautious about figures being published. Officially, the turnout was very high, higher than the previous election. But as I say, the whole political system here is very tightly controlled by the Kremlin, and that goes for elections too.
0: What is the point then from Vladimir Putin's perspective of holding this election?
13: It's a good question. I think even though the result wasn't in doubt, this election is important for Vladimir Putin. And that is the key question now. How is the Kremlin going to use this election result? I think it will use it to claim that the whole country is full square behind President Putin, behind his policies, and particularly behind the special military operation, Russia's war on Ukraine. And that's important because I think the Kremlin will if you like, claim a mandate from the people to justify the next decisions it takes on the course of the war. And that is the big question now. What will those decisions be? As I say, we're in the fifth year of this war. Clearly, there's been growing escalation in the last few weeks and months, and people are waiting to see what's going to happen next.
0: What were the big issues of voters when you were talking to them? Did the war, did the economic impact of the war, the lack of petrol, the higher prices, did that come up on the streets? Were people willing to talk about this publicly?
13: Yeah, in fact, wherever we go, we do travel across the country and we speak to Russians on the streets. There are two big things that worry people. The first thing is the war, clearly. Most people say, we want this to end, we want peace. Some people say we want peace on Russia's terms. Other people say we just want negotiations and life to go back to what it was like 4.5 years ago. The other big issue is the economy. Yeah, people are feeling the economic pain more than ever here because of 4.5 years of war and all the international sanctions that were imposed after the full-scale invasion. They are starting to bite, and the Russian newspapers write about them every day, the rising prices in the shops. There was a survey that came out a few days ago. Levels of pessimism in the country have reached record levels now. So there is a sort of a gloom in the country and a deep anxiety. People are concerned about what's going to happen next.
0: Well, that anxiety must have been exacerbated by that large Ukrainian attack, the largest such attack on Moscow yet, the mayor is calling it. What did you see and hear yesterday?
13: Well, I went to a polling station, actually, which was very close to that oil refinery that got hit. And we were chatting to voters about how they were feeling. I spoke to one young guy who'd heard the explosions. He said he heard loud bangs. He said it affected his mood. But to be honest, I didn't detect a sense of surprise. There wasn't shock. There's now this sort of quiet resignation. You know, I think Muscovites have got used to the fact that from time to time, their city becomes a front line now in this war. They're used to Ukrainian drone attacks. As I say, this sort of resignation. People don't believe that they can actually influence what happens next in this war. And they're waiting to see what decisions, not the parliament takes, but actually Vladimir Putin takes.
0: Thank you, Steve. That's our Russia editor, Steve Rosenberg, joining us from Moscow.
2: And staying with elections, we return to Germany, where embattled Chancellor Friedrich Merz says that he will stay on in his role despite what he calls a disaster for his Christian Democratic Union Party in two local elections. According to results, the polls have seen significant gains for Germany's far-right AfD. Let's now speak to AfD's spokesperson, Ronald Glaser. Welcome to the programme. What do you attribute this performance to?
14: Good morning, Ms. Soy from Berlin. Thank you for being at your program. Well, we had huge successes, especially in the northeastern Germany, in Mecklenburg-Vorpommern, but we also gained a strong third in Berlin, and we are very happy with the result of this election.
2: You're happy with the result, but from what we are hearing, we've spoken to a leader of SPD in Mecklenburg, Western Pomerania, who's trailing your party, but they say that there's no chance that your party will govern there. There are questions also about Saxony-Anhalt. Parties are refusing to work with you. So what next for AfD?
14: Well, if there is a majority of the other parties, all of them combined, then that's democracy. But we would like to cooperate with almost all of them. And as J.D. Vance just a year ago put it, there is no place for firewalls in a democracy. So CDU or even SPD, they should not do this and exclude us from power at any price. But if they want so, if they do so, well, they might continue, which will make us even stronger with the next election.
2: And immigration has been central to AFD's appeal. You support much tougher deportation policies. How many people do you actually want deported, and over what period?
14: Well, I can't give you a strict number, but Germany has invited so many people from foreign countries, live from Syria, from Ukraine, from Northern Africa, from the Middle East, from Afghanistan, from Iraq, and we cannot go on like this. We need secure borders, first of all. And afterwards, we must look for those who live here on welfare, who are criminals, who are religious extremists, as you would put it, and those shall be deported from Germany. We cannot feed the whole third world in our country, and I can't give you a clear number, but there are thousands of them to leave our country soon after AfD takes power.
2: And AfD also says that it wants Germany to end its military support for Ukraine. So if Germany stopped supplying weapons tomorrow, what do you believe would happen there in Ukraine?
14: Well, first of all, we have supported Ukraine from day one in this war, and even AfD has condemned the Russian attack on Ukraine. And we have taken about 1 million of Ukrainian refugees, and we've given them so much financial and military support. And we got our pipeline blown up by Ukrainian agents. At least this is what those secret services now argue. So therefore, we must look again behind our support for Ukraine, and we probably can't go on like this. We don't want to make this war continue until the end of days, but the support for Ukraine will not stop from one day to another.
2: And you mentioned that Nord Stream 2, which was blown up. Your party has said that it wants it restored.
14: Yes, of course. Well, it is a part of it could still be used, and we would support it being used for transmission of gas from Russia.
2: And how does that sit then with the sanctions that have been imposed on Russia by much of the Western country, European countries, in light of the war that is ongoing in Ukraine?
14: Well, if these sanctions would help to stop this war and stop Russia from this aggression, I would support them, and we would as a party probably. But they don't. The sanctions only hurt us and our economy, and they have no effect on the Russian war machine. So therefore, this is not an instrument to stop this war, and we shouldn't hurt ourselves by sanctioning the Russians and their gas when there is no positive effect.
2: Many thanks for speaking to us. That was Ronald Glaser, the spokesperson of the party that has been described as far right, AfD, in Germany.
0: Now, the Atlantic slave trade is one of the most damaging and shameful events in modern history, with an estimated 12 to 15 million people forcibly transported from Africa to the Americas. Many European nations, including Britain, took part in the trade to provide forced labour for their colonies. In recent years, there's been an increasing campaign to demand that reparations be paid for this historic wrong. Over the weekend, Caribbean nations gathered in Barbados, where they drew up an action plan to push for restitution. David Comichong is Barbados' ambassador to CARICOM, the regional grouping. He's also deputy chair of the Barbados National Task Force on Reparations.
15: Our reparations campaign is not simply about Britain. The CARICOM reparations campaign is directed at 10 European countries: France, Spain, Portugal, the Netherlands, Holland, Germany, Norway, Sweden, Switzerland. It's focused on all of the colonial powers that were involved in the genocide of the native people of the Caribbean and in African enslavement in the Caribbean. When Britain signed on to the ICJ in 1974, Britain entered a reservation that says it does not accept the ICJ jurisdiction in any matter before 1974. So you can't actually take, you know, a specific case against Britain at the ICJ under the ICJ jurisdiction, but you could go for an advisory opinion, which is not binding, but which would be persuasive. But there are certain pathways to the ICJ through one or two of the UN treaty supervising bodies, such as the Convention on the Elimination of Racial Discrimination. So these are all possibilities. The point I'm making is we have now reached a stage where we will be exploring all of the possible strategies. But, you know, our approach is not so much about suing any particular country.
0: It's but really aren't you going to have to sue countries?
15: Just a second. Well, no, just a second. It's really about a campaign based on justice.
0: Okay, but when it comes to justice, yeah. You do have to go to court. You mentioned you're upbeat, you're doing all this diplomacy. You've been doing all this diplomacy for decades and you've got nowhere. And the new British Prime Minister, Andy Burnham, said the UK will not pay reparations.
15: Excuse
0: so you
15: me.
0: Are
15: why,
0: going to have
15: you,
0: to get heavy,
15: you
0: aren't
15: say,
0: you?
15: Why would you say we have gotten nowhere? We
0: have how much have you got out of countries?
15: How much have we got out of countries? You know, fortunately, there are people and institutions in the United Kingdom with some moral conscience. There's, for example, the Church of England, the Church Commissioners, who had the moral conscience to admit their historical involvement in the slave trade, to apologize for it, and to put in place a £100 million development fund. There are British establishment families that have done likewise. There are institutions like the University of Glasgow, for example, that have made admissions of involvement, of guilt, and have made efforts at helping to repair some of the damage. So this is the campaign that we are on, and we have made appreciable progress since 2013. The campaign was actually launched in 2013. The latest phase in the campaign is our partnership with Africa, with the African Union, and the biggest achievement of that partnership thus far is the UN General Assembly resolution that garnered the support of 123 nations and was passed, designating the racialized enslavement of Africans as the gravest crime in the history of the world.
0: And many people in the European nations you mentioned before would agree with your assessment that the slave trade was abominable and was wrong and it should never have happened, but don't feel in the era where government budgets are tight and households are feeling the pinch that there is any money to give.
15: With all due respect, it is not just about government budgets and giving money. When the CARICOM government wrote to the Prime Minister of Britain and another five European prime ministers in 2016, our approach was to say to them, this is the history, these are the crimes that were committed, this is the damage that has been done to our people. We invite you to come and sit with us and let us discuss what role you can play in helping to repair some of this damage.
0: That was David Commisong there, the ambassador from Barbados to the regional bloc CARICOM.
2: And Amir in Sudan said that slavery happened and continues today in form of human trafficking. Acknowledgement matters, but the greater imperative is to respect our differences, affirm our shared humanity and uphold everyone's equal right to live and share this world. Thank you for your message. A reminder of our top stories this morning. The US Treasury Secretary Scott Bennett says that China and the United States have discussed proposals to set up a system through which they can notify each other of AI incidents that pose serious threats. And officials in Gaza have announced plans to evacuate and demolish more than 250 buildings that were damaged in Israeli airstrikes because they are at risk of collapsing.
0: Isaac, here with your sport.
4: We're entering the international football break, and it's apt that the top story on the BBC Sport website is around the recent FIFA World Cup, where new data has shown that during the tournament in the USA, Mexico and Canada in June and July, fans were showed 65,000 junk food adverts. The definition of junk food by the UK government is food that is high in fat, salt and sugar. Researchers at the University of Bristol and Oxford used an AI tool to analyse ads visible to TV viewers during the 104 matches. The ads were displayed on pitchside advertising boards and around stadiums. You can read more on that story at the BBC Sport website. More than 4 months since the Spygate scandal, the Southampton manager Tonda Eckert will discover his fate for authorising an espionage campaign when an FA hearing takes place this week. Eckhart could now face a ban after Southampton were caught spying on three other championship clubs and were thrown out of the championship playoffs at the end of last season. And although Eckhart's side has won four of their eight games so far this season, it has been a difficult summer for the German manager.
16: I would lie if I say that the summer has just been easy. Of course, it's not. If you care deeply about your profession, you care deeply about a football club. There's nothing that prepares you for that. It just isn't. And then you move on and you prepare the new season, and that is a process. Not easy from day one, and there's also some days where it's a little bit harder at the very moment, but the reality is we all move on.
4: So a big question about this hearing is how long, if would Eckhart be given a ban for, and if he was given a long ban, could he be sacked by Southampton? That question was put to the club's chief executive, Phil Parsons, who has said any further punishment for the club would be tough to take.
17: We'll decide that when we get to it. We have no idea at this moment in time what level that could be. You hear of rumours of what people think and what it could be, but we're hoping that they look at it again sensibly.
4: Meanwhile, in the Premier League, Manchester City are top of the table after beating Sunderland 5-3, and huge pressure on Manchester United, who came close to a third defeat in their opening five Premier League matches against Fulham.
18: Can you try a deflection in? It comes off the toe of Afan Gruber, and Manchester United, in fortuitous circumstances, do have their late leveller. It's cruel on Fulham, but it's Fulham 1, Manchester United 1. And some measure of relief for Michael Carrick.
4: Yeah, indeed. After the game, United legend Gary Neville called his old team's performance pathetic. In fact, Lisandro Martinez's own goal had put Fulham ahead. After that, he said, "I've watched Manchester United since the age of five, and that's the worst 15 minutes I've ever seen." Pretty stinging words, and it so often goes at Manchester United. The scrutiny and pressure on Michael Carrick increases. The Reds have won just once to start the season, and they find themselves 12th as we head into that international break.
19: We know we need to win football matches, and I'm convinced we will. I think the boys have shown that towards the end, that where they're at with it, and the supporters again was top draw today. The supporters are incredible. We got to keep giving them something to shout about.
4: There is plenty of analysis on United and that Southampton story at the BBC Sport website.
2: Now, hundreds of families are taking part in a study that uses the latest technology to keep people with dementia safer in their own homes in the UK. Scientists at the Dementia Research Institute have kitted out houses with smart gadgets and sensors to try and cut care home and hospital admissions. The UK's National Health Service, the NHS, says that it's following the trial closely to see if it can reduce trips to the hospital and give families peace of mind that their loved ones are safe. Our health reporter Jim Reid has been to meet one of the couples involved.
20: Will you please welcome back, fantastic, Bharat Patel and Jyoti.
21: Jyoti Patel has spent decades on stage, always alongside
1: her husband Bharat.
21: I'm going to please one card there.
1: The couple travelled the world as a magical double act.
21: That's the real magic.
1: A few years ago, though, some of those routines became harder for Jyoti to remember.
21: 3 years back, and I saw something I was looking for on the stage, and it wasn't there. I wasn't sure that it is dementia or something, you know, because I thought she might have forgotten it. But we saw the doctor, and they says it is coming, it's starting, you know.
22: If I was going out, if I just don't look around, then I would find that I'm lost, yeah.
1: 2 years after her Alzheimer's diagnosis, the couple are now one of 250 families involved in a new project using technology to help people live at home with dementia.
21: You're looking up the sensors for the door.
1: Their house in West London is fitted out with door or movement sensors in every room. If Jyoti tries to leave in the middle of the night or just suddenly starts making more trips to the bathroom, the system can alert her carers. Then upstairs in the bedroom, under this mattress, is a sensor which can record Jyoti's heart rate and breathing as she sleeps to try to spot early signs of infection. And back downstairs in the kitchen, there are more sensors on the fridge, on the kettle, the microwave, even the toaster.
23: You can see here a feed of her heart rate.
1: All this data can then be shared with doctors and care staff in near real time.
23: We'll get that feed from the sleep mat.
1: The team behind the project say the total cost works out at around £2,000 a year.
23: I'm Sarah Daniels. I'm an occupational therapist and I work at Imperial College London. We're trying to spot early signs that things might be going wrong. There may be risks that are changing. We spot them early, we can intervene earlier, and we can keep people at home and out of hospital.
21: OK, so that's the socks. I'll just put it on.
1: Back in the living room, Jyoti is now trialling wearable technology, a smartwatch and smart socks, to spot signs she's at risk of falling.
21: Fits in here.
1: For this couple, it's about reassurance and, in the longer term, about keeping Jyoti in her own home as long as possible.
21: Oh, peace of mind, definitely. Definitely it is a peace of mind. Having these old gadgets, it is a less worries.
1: And Jyoti, how important is it for you to stay here with your husband and your family?
22: I'm happy to stay with my family, first of all. And he is always with me. My family is always with me whenever I need. So I'm happy that way.
1: The project is still in the research stage. But if it's successful, the idea is to roll it out across much more of the NHS.
21: Go to the Buckingham Palace tea party five times.
1: And hopefully keep more couples in their own home, sharing memories of their time together for longer.
21: You were absolutely brilliant. Do you remember when we did a stage show at British Ring Medical Society? Yes.
2: That report by Jim Reid ends this edition of Newsday. Thank you so much for your company through the morning. I'm Ann Soy in Nairobi. Rob Young.

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1: When Scottish poet Leonie Charlton's house burned down, she began to write poems about fire. Just as she started a new poem, the many wildfires across the world became this summer's dominating story. Join Leonie as she creates a poem about fire.
0: In the studio, Tuesday at 17:30 GMT. 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
2: As President Xi gets set to head to Washington, D.C. this week for talks with President Trump, we're going to start our week-long coverage on U.S.-China economic relations, charting a history of trade between the world's two largest economies.
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3: Coming up from the BBC World Service, the interview, conversations with people shaping our world, with me, Jewel Kiryungi. For this episode, I speak to Fally Ipupa, one of Africa's biggest music stars, whose career has taken him from the streets of Kinshasa to global stardom. We discuss what it means to represent Congolese identity on the world.
4: St. Teresa's Parish, Canifin, wishes to invite all.

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1: Maggie Juve Ogo and family, Emmanuel Daniel Juve and family, the Juve family, the God.
0: Details.
2: Officials in Gaza have announced plans to evacuate and demolish more than 250 buildings damaged in Israeli airstrikes because they're at risk of collapsing. This report from Caroline Platt.
3: Gaza's housing ministry has classified around 3,000 buildings as dangerous because of damage sustained in the war between Israel and Hamas. The initiative follows repeated collapses of damaged structures, including one in Gaza City on Wednesday, which killed 21 Palestinians. The authorities say the plan is urgent because thousands of people are living in unsafe conditions, but they say there are major hurdles to overcome.
2: 18 people have been flown from Haiti to the US state of Florida to stand trial for their alleged involvement in the assassination of Haitian President Jovenel Moïse 5 years ago. Haitian media say those extradited are a former senior government official and former Colombian soldiers. Mr. Moïse was shot dead at his home in Port-au-Prince. Germany's Chancellor Friedrich Merz has vowed to stay on despite poor results for his party, the Christian Democrats, in 2 state elections. Our correspondent in Berlin, Jessica Parker, is following developments.
4: I think the key headline is this disaster, as Friedrich Merz himself put it, for the Conservative CDU party. Preliminary results put them falling out of the parliament in Mecklenburg-Vorpommern or Mecklenburg-Western Pomerania altogether. But broadly, I think in these 2 elections, something that is worth picking up on is that in Mecklenburg-Vorpommern, you've got Alternative für Deutschland, anti-immigration, anti-establishment, topping the polls again, and then the left party topping the polls in Berlin. So in that regard, a chunk of the electorate really shunning those traditional parties that have governed Germany for so long.
2: Preliminary results from Russia suggest that the ruling party, United Russia, is well out in front following parliamentary elections held over the last 3 days. The party, which is backed by Vladimir Putin, has retained its constitutional majority. The result was widely expected because parties opposed to Russia's war

0: or in Ukraine were barred. BBC News. A United Nations report has concluded that recent US airstrikes on vessels allegedly trafficking drugs breach international law and cannot be justified as self-defence. The report, by a special rapporteur, said that since September last year, there'd been at least 68 US military strikes in the Caribbean and Pacific outside American territorial waters, which killed more than 220 people. A powerful typhoon near the Japanese capital Tokyo has forced the cancellation of nearly 300 flights and prompted warnings of record-breaking rainfall. Winds from Typhoon Jujunan have already seen thousands of people left without electricity. Some train services are suspended. Our correspondent Kurumi Mori is in Tokyo.
1: We've had pretty bad weather the past week, but it seems like today is the worst of it. We're getting really the brunt of the heavy rain. Tokyo Metropolitan Police, from the morning, they've been sending alerts together with the local government, issuing evacuation orders for certain wards within Tokyo. There are people being evacuated to elementary schools and middle schools. There are some rivers that run through Tokyo, including Meguro River, and so they want people to make sure that they are safe.
0: Chinese media say at least 8 people have been killed in a fire at a textile factory in the southern city of Foshan. Rescue efforts are still underway. It's not clear what caused the fire. Protesters have gathered in Austin in the US state of Texas, where local officials said an Immigration and Customs Enforcement agent shot and wounded a man. Wilber Rafael Garces Perez, who's 28, was shot in the torso and taken to hospital, where emergency services said he was in a serious but stable condition. The US broadcaster CBS reported that he was a Venezuelan national living in the country illegally, and there was an order to deport him. And that's the latest world news from the BBC.
2: Hello, I'm Jewel Kiyungi, and this is The Interview from the BBC World Service. The best conversations coming out of the BBC. People shaping our world from all over the world.
3: I want to get freedom. I like that freedom.
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7: This is a war. The first thing that we want is the war to end.
2: For this episode, I speak to Fally Ipupa, one of Africa's biggest music stars. His music has brought Congolese rumba to audiences

This is an updated obituary announcement. Maggie Diouf Ogu and family, Emmanuel Daniel Diouf and family, the Diouf family, the Goddard family, the Jain family, the Wau Kertien La family, the residents of Canifing Estates, the Catholic Diocese of the Gambia, the Catholic Women's Association, Jeune Espérance, Cathy's Vu, Marie Rivier, St. Joseph's, Nuninenla, and the management and staff of Hot FM regret to announce the passing of Yasera Goddard Diouf, commonly known as Yasera, who passed away in the early hours of the morning on Friday, the 18th of September. This sad news is extended to all family, relatives, and friends of Yasera Goddard in the Gambia and abroad. The funeral arrangements are as follows. Vigil prayers will be held on Monday, the 21st of September, at the Blessed Sacrament Church in Canifing, beginning at 6 p.m. The funeral mass will take place on the following day, Tuesday, the 22nd of September, at the Cathedral of Our Lady of the Assumption on Daniel Goddard Street in Banjul, beginning at 2 p.m. Prior to the funeral service, the body of the deceased will be laid out for the paying of last respects at her residence at E7 Canifing Housing Estate between 11 a.m. and 1:15 p.m. Following the funeral service, interment will be at the Banjul Christian Cemetery and condolences will be received thereafter at the St. Augustine Senior Secondary School in Kampama, Banjul. The deceased is Yasera Goddard Diouf, fondly known as Yasera, who passed away in the early hours of the morning on Friday, the 18th of September. May her gentle soul rest in perfect peace. Amen.

0: Nathalie, for making time to come. We'll get right started. Now, you've played two consecutive sold-out concerts at the Stade de France in front of tens of thousands of people. After 20 years on stages like that, what do you think keeps making people come back to watch you?
1: Whew, nice question. I think because I have even today something to give. I have I recite the new songs. Maybe because they like every time they see me on stage, I'm not just come to play with people, but I give 100% to my energy. They like my performance. They like my music, and maybe because I'm great.
0: Okay, I like that.
1: I say maybe.
0: Maybe.
1: Yes.
0: Okay. Well, if the crowd is anything to go by, then it means that you are doing something right. Yes. So I want us to talk about the boy that grew up in the musical streets of Bandal in the capital, Kinshasa. And now you have been honored by the state as a Knight of the National Order of the Leopard. That was by President Felix Tshisekedi. When you received that honor, did you think about that boy who grew up in Bandal?
1: Yes, even when I do Stade de France, I think about this girl, this kid of Bandal. Even when I receive this decoration, we say in French, I think for this kid from Bandal, because I say, wow, I work too much. Mm-hmm. Thanks this kid to give this all energy to this big man, for this big man, yeah.
0: And I imagine that there's a lot of work.

0: you have a dream, you're supposed to work too much, hard to catch your dream. No secret, just work and be serious in your work and love your work. You know, because music is my passion, it was my love. That's why every time, since today, when I go to the stage, I release many things. Mm. Show awards, I win. I do 2-time stadium in France, but I'm gonna do 2-time O2 Arena in London.
1: Oh, okay.
0: I'm in Nairobi. I have always pleasure to be on stage because I love music.
1: Mm-hmm. Now, you built this sound you call Tokos. I think, yes. I hope I pronounce it right.
0: Tokos, yeah.
1: Tokos.
0: Yeah, yeah.
1: And that is your own blend of Congolese music as well as global urban music. What did you have to let go of musically or culturally? What did you have to sacrifice in order to be able to create this sound? Talk to us about the Tokos sound. What were you having in mind?
0: Mine,
1: you decided?
0: Okay. I was, when because I grew up in Kinshasa, mm-hmm. and I go to the Paris when I was, used to be a little bit, you know, like 20, mm-hmm. 19, 20. Mm-hmm. So I have both culture, you know, Congolese culture and Rumba music. Mm-hmm. That way when I imagine Tokos music, I bring Congolese guitar, mm-hmm. Lingala, Congolese dance, Congolese music, mm-hmm. and pop music, urban, you know, international music. I mix this music. Mm-hmm. You can, when you're listening my album, like, because I released two albums, Congolese Rumba, mm-hmm. traditional music, and Tokos music. When I do Congo Tokos music, I mix some little English, mm-hmm. little French, but always Congolese guitar.
1: Okay.
0: That is my...
1: Your signature.
0: My vision of my music, mm-hmm. yes.
1: Mm-hmm. And I want us to talk about that new album that you have. Mm. Some people have called it a cake that has something for everyone. And you've just mentioned it. There are songs where you've sung in Swahili.
0: Yes.
1: There are songs where you've sung in English,
0: yes.
1: in Portuguese. So is this something that you had in mind when you were creating this album? Or is this something that just came up and you're like, oh, okay, this is the direction?
0: This is my vision of music, you know, because travel everywhere in the world. Mm-hmm. So I bring some thing everywhere I go, you know. Mm-hmm. I never speak Swahili when I grew up in Kinshasa, I speak just Lingala, mm-hmm. a little bit French. But I do Afsana, you can listen Afsana. It's come from Fali, but I sing Swahili in English. That is my music. You know, I'm like a globetrotter. You know, when I want to travel everywhere in the world, I can bring everything and mix mm-hmm. on my music.
1: Mm-hmm. And did you find any challenges in trying to bring this vision to life with all these different people?
0: Yes, of course. I remember when I released my first song, global songs, like mm-hmm. the name of a song is Sweet Life. Mm-hmm. You know, it was a... not Rumba,
1: yeah.
0: not hip-hop,
1: yeah.
0: you know, just good music. I sing in Lingala, French, and English. Mm-hmm. Some people, you know, they're very purist, call them purist, mm-hmm. they're very protector, Rumba protector, say, what this song it brings.
1: You're spoiling.
0: Today, yes, but today yeah. everybody yeah. do a little bit something, you know, yeah. and after 3 months, people go crazy with this song. You say, wow, mm-hmm. you listening to the new Fali song? Mm-hmm. I think musicians are supposed to take a risk. Mm-hmm. I'm a challenger, man.
1: Mm. And you know, that Sweet Life song is one of my favorites.
0: Ah, cool.
1: And a lot of people say that it was just a different side of
0: yes.
1: Congo, right? Right. Instead of putting you in a specific line and say,
0: yeah.
1: Fali can only do this,
0: yeah,
1: or Fali
0: yeah,
1: should
0: yeah.
1: only do this, then you explored.
0: Yes.
1: Right. So I just want to talk to you, to find out from you as a person, when you're Fali Ipupa, everyone wants something from you. Someone wants a photo, someone wants an autograph, someone wants an interview. Where do you get to just be Fali?
0: To just be Fali?
1: Yes.
0: Because

0: acting is natural. Mm-hmm. You know, you can change, and you know, celebrity can change people, mm-hmm. Money, all crazy, all those crazy things. But for me, one thing is very big, important. You're supposed to be natural. And in French, I say, être musicien ou être célèbre ne fait pas de nous des supermen. Mm-hmm. On fait juste un métier qui est cool, mais we human. Don't be like you don't mind. Human because you are celebrity. No.
1: Yeah.
0: I said to be celebrity or artist or maybe rich man, mm-hmm. don't make you like you are Superman, like you fly.
1: You're above everyone.
0: Just be, no, in French we say la tête sur les épaules.
1: Down to earth.
0: Respect people, be cool. Yeah, sometimes you can naturally, you can be mad and sad and angry, but mm-hmm. be a natural person, you know. Everybody gonna die one day, you know. Mm-hmm. That we saw that long times ago when American people come in Africa, you know. You want be the people to see them like a Superman, like a, but I think for me it's not important, don't you? Mm-hmm. I'm cool.
1: So you said you're cool. So what do you do? What do you like to do when you're not singing or when you're not practicing?
0: We hang up with my friends, with my family, play football, we're watching movies, series. You'd say series. TV show. I don't like TV show.
1: Oh, okay.
0: Because TV show is like a TV show. Series, yes.
1: Series, you like series.
0: And gym.
1: Oh, okay. Yes. Which football team do you support?
0: Real Madrid.
1: Oh, okay.
0: Congolese team, festival, national team,
1: yes.
0: And Real Madrid.
1: And they did very well at the World Cup.
0: Yeah.
1: Were you cheering for them? Were you...
0: Go crazy.
1: Okay.
0: Very proud.
1: Mm-hmm. Well, do you want to say something about that? What was it like to see your team playing at the World Cup after 54 years of not being
0: It was
1: being
0: very crazy because I never saw my team in the World Cup since I'm born. Mm. It was my first time. So we don't sleep. When the Congo play night, we don't sleep because waiting for the game. So we, all Congolese are very proud, you know.
2: 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So when you sit across someone like Fally Ipupa, there's that initial moment where you're very conscious that you're sitting with this huge African music star. But when I sat down and finally started the interview, I was immediately struck by how relaxed and composed he is. He was very engaging. We were able to get into a real conversation there. And it genuinely felt like just two normal people having a conversation. It didn't feel like an interview. In fact, I even lost track of time because time went just by very fast. And we laughed quite a bit. He has a very good sense of humor. So I found myself laughing along the way, especially as he was just describing some different scenarios. But when we got into the depth of the interview, especially when he spoke about the situation back home, then you really got to see that this is someone who is very concerned about the going-ons in the eastern part of the country. This is someone who desires that a lot more should be done and that this is not something limited to politicians only, but a rallying call for Africans across the continent to come together to address some of the issues that affect us. And towards the end, the highlight was when we asked him to sing a song or two, which he obliged. So we had our own concert in studio, and the crew and myself were very excited because this is someone who we have seen on screen for so many years, and he's now giving us our own concert right there in our BBC studios. One of the things that he left us with was a message to young people who would like to succeed in music, and he said that there's no shortcut towards success. A lot of people want to be celebrities, a lot of people want the fame, but he says that you should work hard first, and then the fame will come, and then the success will come. So that was really a sobering point there to end our conversation. Okay, let's return to my conversation with Fally Ipupa.
1: So I just want us to talk a bit more about home. And this is on the eastern side of your country, Eastern DR Congo, which has seen a lot of conflict. A lot of people have been displaced. And you carry Congo's name to the world stage, right? So how is it How is that for you when you have to balance on one side the joy that you're giving people out there, people are celebrating you, but on the other hand, you know what's going back home, you know that some of your people are suffering. How is that like for you? And do you think that that is a role that we should see more African musicians playing?
0: Not where... just African musicians, everybody, mm-hmm. event journalists, event president, of yeah. course, event footballer player, event promoter. For everybody need, no, I don't say is our work. Mm. You know what I'm saying? What I'm saying?
1: Yeah.
0: It's not
1: yeah.
0: our work, not our obligation,
1: yes.
0: but we need
1: to do it
0: for, mm. you know, for yeah. those people who are suffering. We don't have food, santé, security. Mm. We need to do it. Not just musicians. All musicians sing about this situation. Oh, there since 10 years, all musicians sing, but we need everybody supposed to say, to talk more
1: loudly,
0: about
1: more
0: situation.
1: Okay.
0: Not just for Congo.
1: Yeah.
0: I'm from Congo. We're supposed to talk for this situation in Congo, but all Africa. Mm-hmm. Yeah, it's mm-hmm. important.
1: And in your work, that because you have mentioned that you do some humanitarian work, what opportunities do you feel exist in order to amplify or to add to these efforts that you are talking about? Is there something that you think needs to be done that is not yet done beyond the speaking about it? Is there something that you feel either the political leaders need to do or Africans themselves need to do? How do we make progress? How do we have some change, especially in some of the things that affect us?
0: You know, I'm not very specialist for this this situation, but if I can say something, is not my opinion is yes. not just the good advice, but I think we're supposed to lean to cohabitate, to live together
1: yeah.
0: and harmonize, you know?
1: Mm.
0: And it's not just leader responsibility.
1: Mm.
0: Of course, leader responsibility, African leader responsibility is big because it's political bring these crazy things. First of all, it's politics bring these crazy things. Because sometimes today, people can talk, people can be friends because of political. Mm. But to be like African men,
1: mm-hmm.
0: not just African singer, we're supposed to love other African people who African, you know, aimer nous entre Africains.
1: Each other's.
0: Yes.
1: That
0: if you love somebody, you don't go make something crazy to him.
1: Yeah. Because you're driven by that love at
0: last.
1: Now, when you look, because you are celebrating 20 years as a solo artist, and when you look forward at the next 20 years, and when you think about when someone sees you perform, you'll be performing in Nairobi tomorrow, what would you like them to remember about you?
0: He was one of the biggest artists from Africa.
1: Okay.
0: Yes, one of us. I don't say the big one of, because, you know, I'm the first African artist to do two-time Stade de France.
1: Yeah.
0: Two-time Stade de France.
1: Mm-hmm.
0: You know, I'm the first artist African to have one album number one in France.
1: Mm.
0: You know, I'm the first artist, Francophone artist, not just from Africa, no, even France, to do two times O2 Arena in London, you know. Mm. I'm one of artists who do 20 years of career, good career, you know. So that's why I say when the people are going to remember this name, just say, it used to be one of the biggest artists, not just celebrity. I don't like celebrity. Celebrity like, you know, the people who like celebrity, I like to be artists first.
1: First.
0: Yes.
1: And that shows in some of the music that you've done and you've talked about it. You've mentioned something that I'm curious about. You said that when you were younger, you used to go between DR Congo and France. And then now, years later, here you are topping the charts in France. did that feel like a full circle moment? Did you feel like, oh, okay, this is where it started. I used to come here, and now I am dominating the charts here. How was that like for you? What went through your mind?
0: Crazy. You know, I think is the dream of many African young kids to become big in your work. If you love something, you start young, you go step by step. That is most important. You're supposed to tell young generation to go step by step. If you go step by step, you're gonna enjoy more. You're successful. Not just come. You do. You wanna. You know. And friends, sometimes when, sometimes when everybody give me ask me to did to give the advice for young generation, I say love more your work. If you are a musician, love music. And then you're gonna love celebrity life.
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5: Good morning, listeners. You are welcome to the Open Heavens, a daily devotional and a guide to a close fellowship with God, written by Pastor E.A. Adeboye, the General Overseer of the Redeemed Christian Church of God. It is brought to you by the Redeemed Christian Church of God, the Gambia. I am your host, Moss Agbo. The topic for today, Monday, September 21st, 2026 is Remain Under His Covering, Part 2. The memory verse is taken from 2 Corinthians chapter 2, verse 15. For we are unto God a sweet savour of Christ, in them that are saved, and in them that perish. The Bible passage is taken from 2 Kings chapter 5, verse 20 to 27. But Gehazi, the servant of Elisha, the man of God, said, Behold, my master hath spared Naaman, this Syrian, in not receiving at his hand that which he brought. But as the Lord liveth, I will run after him and take somewhat of him. So Gehazi followed after Naaman, and when Naaman saw him running after him, he lighted down from the chariot to meet him and said, Is all well? And he said, All is well. My master had sent me, saying, Behold, even now, there be come to me from Mount Ephraim two young men of the sons of the prophets. Give them, I pray thee, a talent of silver and two changes of garments. And Naaman said, Be content, take two talents. And he urged him, and bound two talents of silver in two bags, with two changes of garments, and laid them upon two of his servants, and they bare them before him. And when he came to the tower, he took them from their hand and bestowed them in the house, and he let the men go, and they departed. But he went in and stood before his master, and Elisha said unto him, Whence comest thou, Gehazi? And he said, Thy servant went no with him. And he said unto him, Went not my heart with thee, when the man turned again from his chariot to meet thee? Is it a time to receive money, and to receive garments, and olive yards, and vineyards, and sheep, and oxen, and men servants, and maid servants? The leprosy, therefore, of Naaman shall cleave unto thee and unto thy seed forever. And he went out from his presence a leper, as white as snow. Years ago, I was a younger Christian. Many people would come to me and say, young man, we see the way you are on fire for the Lord. Make sure you don't backslide. Whenever I heard that, I would smile because I had made up my mind that I would not be a fool and return to the fear, sickness, and bondage Jesus took away from my life when I became born again. I thank God for his grace, which has kept me all these years. Remembering where God brought me from has been one of the ways I have stayed on course. When you constantly remember what Jesus saved you from, no one will need to preach to you to remain in Christ. I pray that you will not yield to Satan's temptations to depart from the cover of the shadow of God's wings, in Jesus' name. Anyone who departs from the cover that the shadow of God's wings provides is open to all kinds of sicknesses and diseases. Today's Bible reading tells us the story of Gehazi, who decided to leave the shelter of God's wing. Within a day, the fellow who could have ended up as the next prophet because he was Elisha's servant ended up becoming a leper. Sometimes, it only takes a brief moment for people who decide to leave God's covering to forfeit all the blessings they have enjoyed under his cover. I pray that your story will not move from glory to shame, in Jesus' name. People who wander from the shadow of God's wings expose themselves to death. Proverbs chapter 21 verse 16 says, the man that wandereth out of the way of understanding shall remain in the congregation of the dead. When people are in the congregation of the dead, their lives stink. People who decide to backslide have accepted an open invitation to a stinking life. They have decided to invite rottenness and disfavor into their lives. No matter how beautiful a house may be, guests will avoid it once a rat has died inside and begun to decay. They might not want to wine or dine with the owner of the house until the pungent smell has been taken care of.

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0: A wonderful world. 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
1: Gambia, our mobile numbers have changed. 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

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Maggie Diouf Ogu and family, Emmanuel Daniel Diouf and family, the Diouf family, the Goddard family, the Jain family, the Wau Kertien La family, the residents of Kanifing Estates, the Catholic Diocese of the Gambia, the Catholic Women's Association, Jeune Espérance, Cathy's Vu, Marie Rivière, St. Joseph's, Nuninenla, and the management and staff of Hot FM regret to announce the passing of Yasera Goddard Diouf, commonly known as Yasera, who passed away in the early hours of the morning on Friday, the 18th of September. This sad news is extended to all family, relatives, and friends of Yasera Goddard in the Gambia and abroad. The funeral arrangements are as follows. Vigil prayers will be held on Monday, the 21st of September, at the Blessed Sacrament Church in Kanifing, beginning at 6 p.m. The funeral mass will take place on the following day, Tuesday, the 22nd of September, at the Cathedral of Our Lady of the Assumption on Daniel Goddard Street in Banjul, beginning at 2 p.m. Prior to the funeral service, the body of the deceased will be laid out for the paying of last respects at her residence at E7 Kanifing Housing Estate between 11 a.m. and 1:15 p.m. Following the funeral service, interment will be at the Banjul Christian Cemetery and condolences will be received thereafter at the St. Augustine's Senior Secondary School in Kampama, Banjul. The deceased is Yasera Goddard Diouf, fondly known as Yasera, who passed away in the early hours of the morning on Friday, the 18th of September. May her gentle soul rest in perfect peace.

0: Good morning and welcome to Coffee Time on Monday, the 21st of September 2026. It's 8 a.m. in the Gambia and I am Peter Gomez. And Coffee Time is brought to you in association with Jah Oil and Wave the Gambia, Trustbank PLC and Global Auto Care, JFIN Money Transfer and Global Properties, Bloomberg Africa and TAF Africa Global.
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2: We open Coffee Time this morning with public and environmental health, an area that touches virtually every Gambian, whether it is the safety of the water we drink, the food we eat, the environment in which we live, sanitation, disease prevention, or the systems we depend on to keep communities healthy. Our opening guest is the president of the Association of Public and Environmental Health Officers, The Gambia, or APEHOG. From there, we turn to today's news, press review, and commentary. And in his commentary today, veteran journalist Demba Ali Jawo asks a fundamental question. If members of the National Assembly are entrusted with public money, public resources, and a public mandate, who holds them accountable when they fail to fulfill that mandate? That is to say, who watches the people whose job it is to watch government? Then we bring the program to a political climax. Just days ago, Usman NL Njai declared his intention to contest the December 5th presidential election as an independent candidate. He says he wants to offer Gambians what he describes as a new and constructive direction, pointing to concerns ranging from the economy and cost of living to energy, unemployment, security, governance, and the concentration of power around State House. But of course, declaring an intention to run is one thing, building a national campaign is another, and convincing Gambians that you are ready to lead the country is something else entirely. So who is Usman NL Njai? Why does he believe he should be president of the Gambia? What exactly would he do differently? And how would he turn broad political promises into policies, programs, and results? Stay with us. Coffee Time will have all the answers. Thanks for choosing us to start your week.
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It's Monday, the 21st of September 2026, and you're with Coffee Time with Peter Gomez, broadcasting live to listeners in the Gambia on a frequency of 92.1 megahertz on the FM band, and to our global audience, our signals are coming to you via www.wcr.gm. It's 11 minutes past 8 o'clock in the morning. Now, when we talk about health, the conversation often begins with hospitals, doctors, nurses, and medicines. But public health begins much earlier, with the water we drink, the food we eat, the air we breathe, the environment around us, the sanitation in our communities, the information we receive, and the policies that determine how exposed we are to disease and environmental risks in the first place. And the Gambia is facing a growing number of those challenges, from infectious diseases and rising non-communicable diseases to antimicrobial resistance, climate-related health risks, maternal and child mortality, and persistent water, sanitation, and hygiene problems, particularly in some rural communities.

0: across the country. Well, let's begin that conversation now with the president of the Association of Public and Environmental Health Officers of the Gambia, or APEHOG, Mr. Sajjad Yajusi. Sajjad, welcome to Coffee Time with Peter Gomez.
1: Thank you, Uncle Peter. Good morning to our beautiful listeners. It is a pleasure to be here.
0: How would you describe the state of public health in the Gambia today?
1: Yeah, thank you very much. The state of public health, I will say that it has improved compared to where we started in 1967 when the training started for public health officers. And the founder of this association, great association, Dr. DMB Jang, who happens to be the pioneer for the Association of Public Health and was also a health expert who single-handedly trained the public health officers. Mm-hmm. The first batch that was trained were only 12 in 1967. And now the enrollment from the Gambia College to the university is in hundreds. The life expectancy in those days was around 40. Now life expectancy is 60. Mm-hmm. The vaccinations that were introduced in those days, we've seen a lot of outbreaks. Cholera outbreak happens in Banjul, the half-dye incident, the yellow fever, the meningitis. Those things are rare now in the 21st century. So in those days, we have bucket latrines where they call the borderfells. It's board of health, but they call them borderfell that they pick, you know, like in those days in Banjul. All those things has improved. Malaria, you talk of the non-communicable diseases, we've achieved a lot in terms of that. And thanks to all the great veterans and all the healthcare workers that have contributed to that.
0: Mm-hmm. Yeah. Lots of improvement indeed. But what are the biggest threats that are not receiving enough public attention?
1: For the changing dynamics in terms of the diseases now, we are dealing with double burden, that is the communicable disease or infectious disease are here, and the non-communicable disease due to our lifestyles, the hypertension, the diabetes, those are things that are not receiving much attention, and that's why people often call them as silent killers. You can be on phone with someone, the next day you will hear the news that the person passed. Yeah.
0: And is the focus still on treating illnesses rather than trying to prevent them?
1: Yes, the focus is both. We are preventing and also treating. And if you look at the our settings, the primary healthcare declaration that was done in Bambako initiative, the Gambia, our model is built based on the primary healthcare interventions. So that's why we try to bring healthcare to the doorstep of our people. For instance, this childhood vaccination, preventable disease, the measles, the yellow fever, BCG that prevents tuberculosis, we try to conduct outreach to go to the communities, let them receive the interventions. And likewise, if we fail in our defense of prevention, that's the time we treat. And as the old adage, prevention is better than cure. Mm-hmm. But one thing that people fail to acknowledge is for preventive medicine, well, people don't recognize the role it plays in the society. For instance, I am healthy. I will say that, okay, well, I am healthy, then I don't have problem. Why should I go to the hospital, or why should I even listen to these people? These people are crazy people or whatever. And like you said during the introduction, this thing, public health started as early as the existence of mankind, because all the things we do in terms of washing our hands with soap and running water, you prevent what disease. We take care of our oral hygiene, the personal hygiene, all those things are what public health. So also the policy component, the reason in Gambia we said all salts needs to be iodized, because if you lack, if it is not iodized, lack of ions, it can cause what, goiter. So as a result, that one is put into our salts. We say that, okay, this thing, it has to be iodized. Anything that is coming in, the foods that is coming into the country need to be tested. People need to stop smoking, especially smokers, they will tell you that, but I will smoke today and tomorrow I will not die. So people don't feel that impact, that it does not just happen within a short period. So it takes time before it comes. And

0: for people to appreciate that one, sometimes they will say that the work that these people are doing is useless, when actually, like we look at the long terms. Yeah.
1: You spoke earlier about washing hands, and
0: yeah.
1: there's a new word in health parlance: wash, water,
0: sanitation, and hygiene.
1: And hygiene.
0: Yes.
1: Okay. I mean, how big is this a problem outside the Greater Banjul area, or maybe even within the Greater Banjul area? We may just assume that people are healthier here.
0: Yeah, based on the multi-cluster indicator survey mix that was done in 2018, there was disparity in terms of water sanitation and hygiene. And in the rural area, based on that survey, 12% of the community have access to water sanitation and hygiene. And that water sanitation and hygiene goes beyond the water alone that people provide. The hygiene component is the pit latrines, the toilets that people use. Yeah, and whether they have access to those pit latrines, whether they have access to safe drinking water, what kind of source of drinking water exists in their community. Mm. Is it the Nawek or is it the boreholes? And even if it is welled, is it a covered or a line weld, or is it uncovered wells? So all those things, play a crucial role. Though the new survey is going on with support from the UNICEF and GBOS, I don't know what is going to be the results, but we hope to see improvement in terms of bridging the gap between the rural and the urban Gambia.
1: Mm-hmm. Yeah. Well, globally also you hear, a growing problem of antimicrobial resistance. How serious is the program is the problem domestically?
0: Yeah, few research have been conducted on antimicrobial resistance, and with different literatures coming up, and one of the studies that was conducted in Edward Francis Small Teaching Hospital indicates that it's around 9%. And in the
1: 9% is not small.
0: Yeah,
1: huh?
0: For that particular,
1: our economy is not growing by 9%.
0: Yeah, for that, and with the Africa region, based on the WHO estimate, it was around 148 per 100,000. That was it. And then the highest was recorded in Nigeria and other countries. Although based on that estimate, Gambia was at the lower side, around 7%. Yeah, based on that studies. But
1: okay.
0: It is something that is alarming because as a result of changing in the microbes, how they respond to the drugs that are available in the market, and also our behavior. Because if you go to the hospital, they give you a medication, tell you that you should take this thing for 5 days. So you start taking it. After 2 days, you say, now I'm feeling better. You abandon the medication.
1: You're talking about me then.
0: Yes. So next time you also went and then started. So now, these microbes, they are very intelligent. So as we are trying to fight them, they are also trying to be resistant. And if it goes, then we are afraid we have to change the drug regimens that we are using in our society. And that is going to be a burden on us as a country, and also the families that pay the cost.
1: And how about self-medication? Does it also not
0: Yes, it also contributes. Yes, self-medication, yes, it also contributes. And that is something that we discourage people from doing self-medication. And nowadays, with the issue of AI, people can even diagnose themselves at home, try to say that, okay, I'm having this problem, what do I need to take? And then they will just take that medication when actually they are causing harm. And not every condition needs medication sometimes. For instance, headache. It's something, it could be as a result, you are fatigued, you're tired. So all you need to do is try and get a rest, take plenty of water and have some bed rest, you will be okay.
1: Okay.
0: Yeah, so with those things, if you do that one, if the symptoms or if you start manifesting some signs or symptoms, then you can go and seek healthcare. So you will realize that people who don't abuse medications, anytime they fall sick, if they take medicines, it works for them.
1: Okay.
0: Yeah.
1: But your advice is go to your doctor, not to AI.
0: Yes, please.
1: Okay, all right. And people talk about how the climate is affecting every aspect of life. So what health consequences are we already seeing that you can link directly to climate change?
0: Yeah, thank you. I think climate change it's affecting the whole world, and even the America regions that were able to eliminate certain diseases like malaria. At some point in time, they have also started seeing what malaria in those areas, and with the depletion of the ozone layer, the rise in temperatures. Mm-hmm. You've seen that people are exposed to sunlight. The world become more hotter and hotter, and as a result, like heat waves were also recorded in some areas. And you know, you can also have the like conditions such as skin cancer. All these things could be as a result of climate change. And we need to act now, because the more we try to give it time, the more we are not addressing the needs. How best we can try to, for instance, though Gambia, we contribute less in terms of the carbon emission and the likes, but, you know, like we are all paying the burden. So as a result, dealing with already our conditions, we are adding extra burden to it, and it's going to take more investment research to understand the dynamics of this climate change. What exact problem is it causing? Is it even as a result of food scarcity? In some papers, literatures have seen the yields have gone down. So it does not just limit to the human, but also the animals and also even our crops that we have. So, and that is also going to disturb us in the long run.
1: Okay, let's turn to the forthcoming National Public Health Convergence. You call it what, 2.0?
0: Yes.
1: What's it about?
0: Thank you. So this is a gathering where we bring public health officers, researchers, policymakers to come together and find solutions to our existing problems. The reason why it is the 2.0, because we did the first edition in 2025 May, and it was a success because since we came into office, we said it used to be the Public Health Awareness Week, where thanks to the former presidents for the great initiative, the great work, going to the schools, the community, sensitize people about public health and what we do, career counseling, you know, a lot of activities for a whole week. Mm-hmm. And when we came into office, we said, no, let's give it another name with a different approach. That is, why not we organize scientific conferences? Because we have a lot of rich data in our health facilities, in our workplaces, but we are not making best use of it. It only remains number until it becomes meaningful. Mm. That's the time you'll be able to know, okay, maybe for instance, I'm working in Fajikunda, I've seen that a lot of diarrhea cases, a lot of malaria cases. I will just report those cases to the regional health directorate and it will be in the system. We've seen 100 people or 50. But you don't try to ask the question, why are we seeing these cases? Who are the people that are affected? So, like, if you don't know the why, the what, and then the how, you'll not be able to solve the problem. Every year it's going to happen. But if you conduct a research, at least you will know that, okay, my cases are coming from this particular community. What is it? Is it the source of their drinking water? Or is it the because of their health-seeking behavior and the like? So we said, okay, let's give it a try. And also people go out for scientific conference. Our school in Ghana, and I was opportune to attend those things. I said, we have to bring this thing home. So we did our first one. It was really successful. People presented their papers. And one of the interesting papers was a public health officer who did a presentation, a study on goron soup, you know, like, yeah, smoked fish. And then it was really interesting. I like goron soup, but since then that paper came out that some of the microbes that were found when she took some of the samples to the lab, so, you know, like uncover that, you know, like some of them have microbes in the smoke phase. And that was interesting.
1: Well, talk honestly about it.
0: Yeah, so no, it was interesting. So anytime that I am buying grounds, I will be saying that, how safe is this fish? And then, yeah, sometimes I will just say, okay, you know what, let me just let me just say bismillah and then eat, and yeah, so it was
1: you're still eating ground soup
0: sometimes. I do. Yeah, but because you cannot see some of those microbial organisms, because you know they are so tiny and without microscope.
1: You know they are there.
0: Yes, sometimes. No, but I cannot not based on the some of the samples that she collected, that have those things. And on toxicology, some of the papers that were presented, really, and it has really made the program, the Minister of Health, to adopt some of those policies from the first convergence. So we said, okay, this year, let's go for the 2.0, and with a theme of securing tomorrow, strengthening public health through science, innovation, and sustainable interventions. Because we've seen that in the world now, everybody is talking about the donor fatigue syndrome. People are tired. And how can we also pass the baton to the next generation is by securing tomorrow. And how can we do that one? It has to be through what science, innovative solutions that come into play, and also be able to sustain those gains, not really going back to the old days. We've come very far. So to do that one, that's why we decided to have the second edition of the scientific conference. Let our people come present their scientific findings based on the studies, and how can we write a position paper at the end of the scientific conference, submit it to the Minister of Health. I'm happy that the minister is our special guest of honor, and then he will be with us, and he has also given his blessing. So the policymakers will be there, the partners like WHO, MRC, UNICEF, they are all going to be there, and all of them are playing a role. For instance, the reproductive and maternal and child health is one of the domains. Antimicrobial resistant One Health, WHO is playing a part, and MRC into research, so they are also playing a part. So if we are able to gather all these people in one room and talk about the challenges and the solutions, we believe it is going to help us a lot in achieving our health goals.
1: Okay. You talk about the minister, you know, being there, and, you know, eventually you people will hand him, you know, your what recommendations, is it?
0: Yes.
1: How much research produced locally informs government policy?
0: Well, I might not be able to quote the exact percentage of research that was done locally to inform government policy.
1: Like this ground soup, yes.
0: But for instance,
1: government could have come out and
0: some of the but not only fish, and then you cannot have microbes. You cannot be able to test all those things. But like sometimes you will go to the market and you will be buying gum soup, you will start seeing some maggot smoke face.
1: Yeah.
0: So if you see that one as an individual, it's a red flag. Mm. This one, obviously, you know, I should not try it. And even, you know, like, you can use your own judgments with related to that. And even if you are inspecting also a face, if you take a look at the face, sometimes you will see some of the eyes are coming out, popping off.
1: Let me put the question
0: I'm coming about the research component.
1: Yes, because I was going to say, for instance, some of the findings you came up with last year and passed on to government, how much of them would you say have found their way into our policies, health policy?
0: Well, the National Health Sector Policy was already developed well before, but we've seen some little improvement in terms of some of the things. The recommendations were adhered, and they gradually, things are becoming to shape up. And that's why we believe now that we are entering into the second phase of the National Health Sector Policy from 2026 to 2030, we believe that if we do this one, and we will be able to see a significant improvement.
1: Okay.
0: And because the first one was a learning curve for all of us, and then we are better positioned for this time around.
1: I'm sure you came up with some very good findings and recommendations. So where would you say we have the biggest disconnect between research and implementation?
0: Yeah, I think where I will say that we have the biggest disconnect is the sometimes you try to implement well, especially when it is not a priority. Like if you don't have the political will or the support, the findings that you the findings that you bring on board as an a technocrat or a research scientist, you say that okay, let's do these things, and people look at the implications. But okay, well, if I do these things, it is going to help. But the other way around, what is in for me as a Sigmund Freud said, it is a psychologist, that human beings are all selfish. Yeah, so we always try to look at what is in there for
1: our
0: me.
1: Our own personal interests.
0: Yeah, so that is sometimes that can bring it. But one thing I know, people are appreciative of the research work that people do. And if you are a scientist or a researcher, you should also make sure that your judgment is not clouded, let you not have any conflict of interest, because if you have that one, so your reputation matters and the credibility, because you can do a good work even if you have a stain on yourself, people will always use that against you. So that's why the ethics, the ethical principle of a researcher matters a lot. And most often, if those ones are presented, people buy into the idea and then they accept your findings, even if it is going to have consequences on them.
1: Okay. I just asked you about some of the recommendations that the National Conference 1.0 came up with, but they are still to be implemented. So how do you stop 2.0 from becoming another collection of good recommendations that only end up sitting on shelves?
0: Thank you. We started very well by partnering with these institutions like for UNICEF, WHO, MRC, and Ministry of Health.
1: Those are your sponsors.
0: Yes, no, we are partnering because they are also going to take part. The director of MRC Gambia will be on board, and we've received abstracts from their unit that they are also going to present those scientific papers. So at the end of the day, we are all going to sit together based on the recommendations, the policies. Let us write a joint conference proceeding report and then submit it. And from there, we will also form task force. This was not in existence, to at least see, you know, what, how far have we gone with this. And all the institutions that are into reproductive and child health, well, based on these findings, this is how you can improve in terms of reproductive and child health. We have members there, and we will be also having what, ad hoc check-ins, that is going to help us. So we did not have that one during the first edition. So this time around, we are going to have it. And we are also going to produce a book of abstract where it can serve as a reminder for all of us. You can have access to it. During the first edition, we don't have those things. So it was a good learning point for us, and we believe this time around is about actions, and then like not just gathering where people will come and discuss and it ends there, but it has to be filled.
1: Give me three or four measurable outcomes that a year on from October the 10th, that's when your conference will start, if I asked you, you could say, well, this happened because of NPH 2.0.
0: Thank you. I think the first one is going to be improving the immunization coverage for under fives.
1: Didn't we score something like 90% or something of that?
0: That used to be our standards in those days. But now there is this big catch-up initiative that we want to reach every child.
1: So you're aiming for 100%,
0: or closer to that.
1: So
0: by
1: October 2027,
0: yes, we should be able to see that one.
1: Okay.
0: And also, with the early health seeking behavior of these antenatal mothers, we want to see it improve. We also want to see that, like, when it comes to in terms of water sanitation and hygiene, to also see an improvement in terms of the disparity that exists between the urban and rural Gambia, mm-hmm. and how people are going to do this by implementing those policies to make sure that, you know, like, some of the gains or initiatives are implemented. And of course, also make sure that the Minister of Health, through the Directorate of Health Research, to encourage junior researchers to be conducting research, to allocate. Now I'm happy that you have the National Research Innovation Fund, where a fund can be accessible to junior researchers to also add evidence, you know, to all the policies that we have in the country. And we also hope that even if we leave office, this is my last term, and I don't want to continue, the gains.
1: We should send you to Adam Abaro.
0: No, the gains, you know, will be maintained. So these are some of the things that we want to achieve at the end of the day. And yeah, in the long run also, yeah, to come up with, yeah, a credible journal where we can also publish our research findings. And just like how we have other journals, the Plus Ones, the BMC Public Health, and the like, where people can also pay. And sustainable funding for this conference also is something that we really want. We've struggled a lot to get funding for this. It's not easy.
1: CRS on board.
0: It is not. Everyone is talking about donor fatigue syndrome. So obviously, a gallery that Sadada care about trying to target for 300 to 500 people come with a huge cost implication, and the association.
1: How much of the money required have you raised so far?
0: We've raised at least I can say between 50 to 65% of the funding.
1: Oh.
0: Yeah, from
1: I was thinking 75
0: from
1: to
0: 80. Partners, and then it's not easy, Uncle Peter. Maybe you should also give us some money for the event.
1: You're lucky we're not charging you for this interview.
0: That's your contribution, and then we really appreciate it, because like the scientific conference, the National Public Health Convergence, goes beyond the scientific conference. We also have what the gala and then the award to celebrate our members. And one thing that really touched my heart is the gala, because we use the proceedings from this gala to support the families of our deceased colleagues.
1: Oh, really?
0: Every year we remember them, buy school uniform for their school-going children, trying to look for scholarship opportunities for them. Our members who fall sick and they need treatment, we try to support their families. Mm-hmm. So that's really something that really touched my heart, and that's something that I will always go with. Like Maya Angelou said, people will forget what you say, people will forget what you do, but people will never forget how you make them feel. So if they feel that love, that's something like that's serve as a motivation for me and my team and everyone in the public health space to continue doing better for these people, so we remember them.
1: Fantastic. Yeah. Just some final thoughts maybe.
0: Yes. Thank you, Uncle Peter, and our beautiful listeners. I'm calling on everyone to join us for the National Public Health Convergence. Together, yes, Gambia is ready to lead. We can generate our own evidence and also contribute to policy to make so that our people live longer, become healthier, and then happy. So join us at the National Public Health Convergence. Support us, and let's secure tomorrow together. Okay. Thank you.
1: Sajja, thanks for coming.
0: Yes, thank you, Uncle Peter.
1: That was Sajja Jajusi, President of the Association of Public Health, Public and Environmental Health Officers of the Gambia, or APEHOC. How do we build a healthier Gambia? Not simply by treating people when they fall sick, but by creating communities and environments that help keep people healthy in the first place. That will remain part of the national conversation when APEHOG hosts its National Public Health Convergence 2.0 from October 7th to the 10th under the theme Securing Tomorrow, Strengthening Public Health Through Science and Sustainable Intervention. Let's widen the lens now. What else is happening across the Gambia? What are the newspapers putting on their front pages? What issues are generating debate? And what questions deserve a closer look? It's all in today's news, press review, and commentary right after this commercial break. 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

0: Mbadi, nata nun janet nkali ko Tough City Stream Side Phase 2. 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
5: Hello and good morning. I am Ajay Jogopkan here to bring you today's review of the newspaper front pages and news as covered by our reporters. We start with what the papers are saying, and the first paper to pick up is The Voice. Barrow calls on opposition leaders to join hands for national development. Gambia and Liberia revenue authorities deepen digital cooperation. AfriCell Impact Foundation launches robotic club after 6 month training. Banjul Mayor urges Koto residents to vote for UDP. AAVP trains farmers in NBR on climate smart agriculture. Team Gambia Grand Coalition 2026 formally comes into being, and Jammeh supporters launch No to Alliance movement. The next paper is Gambia Daily. President Barrow inaugurates Gunjur Beachside Road, says promise to community fulfilled. VP Jallow receives World Bank mission and reaffirms commitment to Shwed Plus project. Gambia and China sign $11.9 million electricity enhancement project. Gambia and the United States sign agreement on Potomac funds for victims reparation, and Justice Ministry USET sign MOU to strengthen intellectual property education and innovation. Next, we bring you the front cover of the Standard. Dabo sets 75% vote target for UDP in KM. Barrow says his victory is certain and urges FAL to join NPP coalition. Jammeh launches movement to name candidate in October. Panjai says Bensouda will not contest election and risks going to jail. Unite chieftains blast Panjai Girigara and calls him Satan. Your Gamsel number has not changed. GRA and Liberia's Revenue Authority sign memo. US transfers $2.5 million to the Gambia's Victims Reparations Fund. And UNDP calls for greater women's participation in Gambian politics. Next, we bring you Foreya's front cover. UDP agent challenges voter registration of elderly resident of Ghana town born in the Gambia. NAWEC signs $15 million China aid project to bring electricity to 40 communities. Birth registrar says Mandu Jallow's birth certificate is not in official records. Canifin court hears three cases brought by UDP agent over alleged underage registrations. Team Gambia Grand Coalition 2026 adopts agreement, begins nationwide mobilization. Revising court strikes out Sani Dabo's objection against Adama Conte, and your Gamsel number has not changed. Next, we bring you the points front cover. U.S. to transfer $186 million say ex-president Jammeh forfeited funds to the Gambia. Diocese of Banjul mourns passing of Yasser Godad Diouf. GRA and Liberia Revenue Authority signed deal to deepen digital cooperation. Gabeke 2026, girls outshine boys as Mopse records best pass rate since 2021. $11.9 million China-funded project to power 80,000 residents in GBA. Dr. Cisse hints at possible alliance with APP Sobeya. No Two Alliance launches political agenda and calls for reconciliation. And for its Good Morning, Mr. President, the point writes, understanding leadership styles and their relevance to national development. And that is the paper's editorial. Finally, we bring you the Observer 24. Barrow receives rousing welcome in Gunjur as he inaugurates 4.5-kilometer road. U.S. returns $2.5 million corruption proceeds to victims of Jammeh. Coalition 2026 cracks. Bensouda and J. Dabo divorce imminent. NAWEC inks $11 million deal to improve power supply. And Education Ministry says 1,492 Gabeke results await WAEC verification. And that ends our look at the newspaper headlines. We thank the editors and reporters of The Voice, The Standard, Foreya, The Observer 24, Gambia Daily, and The Point.
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10: Introduction of an electronic invoicing system for VAT and other taxes. Gambia Revenue Authority wishes to inform taxpayers, businesses, providers of invoicing and payment systems, and the general public that the government of the Gambia has approved the implementation of an electronic invoicing system for value-added tax and other applicable taxes. The e-invoicing project was launched by the Honorable Minister of Finance and Economic Affairs in July 2025 as part of the government and GRA's broader digitalization agenda aimed at modernizing tax administration and enhancing revenue mobilization. The implementation of the e-invoicing system is expected to improve compliance in VAT and tax obligations, enhance transparency and accountability in business transactions, strengthen tax administration by improving accuracy of tax reporting and increase domestic revenue collection for national development. An electronic invoicing system regulation for governing the implementation of the e-invoicing has been approved by Cabinet. The GRA will commence a pilot phase involving a select number of taxpayers from different economic sectors who will be contacted directly and provided with necessary guidance and support through the pilot period. The pilot period will allow the authority to test, refine, and optimize the system before its nationwide deployment. The authority therefore seeks the cooperation and support of all stakeholders as it undertakes this important reform initiative. The GRA remains committed to delivering a modern, efficient, and transparent tax administration system that promotes voluntary compliance and contributes to national development. GRA, collecting revenue for national development.
11: Do you get nervous when asked to speak in public? 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I look forward to hearing from you and to being part of your transformative life experience for this year and for the rest of your life. 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
5: If you'd like to advertise on the program, call and speak to Mr. Jibril Jassy on 866-999-0107, 87-7870-107, or the editor and producer on 877-115-99. The government is celebrating what it describes as the strongest Gambia Basic Education Certificate examination performance in several years. According to the Ministry of Basic and Secondary Education, 54.5% of candidates whose results were processed achieved an aggregate of 42 or below, qualifying them for placement in senior secondary schools. The ministry says that makes this the highest transition rate since 2021. And certainly there are encouraging numbers. More than 16,900 students have qualified for senior secondary school, while the number achieving the highest grades has also increased. Our education reporter Boubacar Sow has more details.
17: More than half of the candidates who sat this year's Gambia Basic Education Certificate examination have passed. Out of the 33,289 candidates, 54.5% recorded aggregate between 6 and 42, which is the government's required pass reach. The results also show that 76 candidates achieved the best possible aggregate of 6. The results were announced on Friday by the Ministry of Basic and Secondary Education. During a press conference, the Minister for Basic and Secondary Education, Dr. Habibatu Dame, says the performance is the highest recorded in the examination since 2021.
18: We also realize distinctions, and this we refer to as the top tier academic performance. 457 candidates achieve high distinction scores within the aggregate score ranges of 6 to 9. A total of 76 candidates earned a perfect aggregate 6 score, representing a 26.7% increase compared to 2025. We also saw significant progress in the STEM areas. As a country, we have registered a record score in our science pass rates, which have reached the highest since 2021.
17: But while the nation figures show improvement, the results also reveal difference across the regions. The region 5 North recorded the highest regional pass rate at 67.4%. The region is considered as one of the country's hard-to-reach areas where schools have often faced challenges in attracting and retaining teachers. The Permanent Secretary at the Ministry of Basic and Secondary Education, Louis Moses Mendy, attributes the region's improved performance to the recent development and interventions in education.
19: Region 5 is the most challenged region in this country on all the variables, whether in terms of roads, in terms of electricity, in terms of food security, It's one of the most, and you can read the GBOS report. So as a sector also, we are conscious of that, and therefore we are doing a lot of investment in that region to support the families in those regions to be able to send their children. But more importantly, what that relates to is the fact that in our teacher postings, you have realized recently, we do not select who goes where. We look at the needs as per the region and send teachers to those regions with those competences, so that there is some good or even of equitable placement of teachers across the country. And now we are seeing subjects that were very difficult to have teachers on in the regions, now those regions are having them. So you can see that a change is happening there.
17: Girls also recorded the strongest overall performance in this year's examination. Although girls made up the larger share of candidates, the results point to continued progress in their performance at the basic education level. However, the ministry says the results of 171 candidates have been withheld because of examination irregularities. The Ministry of Basic and Secondary Education says the national, regional, and gendered results demonstrate progress in basic education, while reaffirming its commitment to providing quality and accessible education across the country. Reporting for West Coast Radio, I am Boubacar Sow.
5: And as a footnote to Boubacar's story, what does the 54.5% pass rate actually tell us about the education our country offers? Are Gambian children learning more? Are they better prepared for senior secondary school? What does the result say about mathematics, English, science, and other core competences? And perhaps most importantly, does a higher examination pass rate necessarily mean that the quality of basic education has improved? These are the questions we should also be asking. Moving on, the road to December is becoming increasingly visible, not only in political statements and party meetings, but on the ground, where parties are beginning to mobilize supporters and take their messages directly to voters. Over the weekend, the United Democratic Party and its partners in the Gambia First Coalition brought their political campaign to Kotu Kware for a major rally. The gathering came against the backdrop of a difficult political and economic moment. Persistent electricity problems, rising living costs, and growing public debate over the performance and priorities of the Barrow administration. For the opposition, those frustrations are becoming central to the argument for political change. Our Esjalo was at Kotu Kware and filed this report.
0: The energy at Kotu Kware was high as hundreds gathered to voice their growing concerns and listen to opposition leaders. But beneath the songs and political slogans lies deep frustration over safety and economic conditions. Speaking at the venue, Nyima Sonko, a resident, shared her growing anxiety over national security, expressing hope for a change in leadership.
20: UDP. 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
0: The rising cost of living and soaring food prices dominated conversations. 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
0: demba ke jawne added his voice to the economic outcry.
1: There is no price control and everybody disparate.

0: podium, UDP leader Lawyer Useni Dabo delivered a stern warning against extending President Adama Barrow's mandate. Dabo cautioned that giving the incumbent another 5 years would push the nation into severe economic distress and drive more youth toward dangerous irregular migration routes. He pledged to bring meaningful reform within 5 years if elected. The rally also witnessed major political realignments, highlighting the shift in grassroots support. Former APRC figure Bour Touré formally cross-carpeted to the UDP. As the Gambia First Coalition steps up its outreach across the West Coast region, the strong turnout and high-profile defections at Kotu Kwari signal intensifying political rivalry ahead of the national polls. For Coffee Time with Peter Gomez, I am Awa S. Diallo.
1: The National Assembly sitting on Thursday was adjourned after the chamber failed to meet the required quorum. The deputy speaker said many lawmakers were away on national assignments, both within the Gambia and abroad. With only 19 members present, the assembly could not proceed with the business on its order paper. They are the people elected and in some cases nominated to make laws, scrutinize government, debate national policy and represent the interests of the Gambian people. But what happens when the people who are supposed to hold the executive accountable cannot themselves assemble to conduct parliamentary business? For veteran journalist Demba Ali Jao, however, this is not simply an isolated shuttling problem. In today's commentary, he questions what he sees as a recurring lack of seriousness among some members of the 6th legislature, from absenteeism to what he alleges is the practice of attending briefly and then leaving the chamber.
2: Once again, for the umpteenth time, the National Assembly of the Gambia was said to have failed to meet on Thursday due to lack of a quorum. This is quite a serious lapse on this 6th legislature in particular, showing apparent lack of regard for the mandate they have been entrusted with. Considering the millions of public money and resources being spent on the National Assembly, including the fat salaries and allowances for the members, as well as the expensive vehicles and numerous other privileges given to them, it is very hard to justify the lackadaisical attitude and lack of seriousness that some of these MPs seem to exhibit in carrying out their functions. Apart from a few dedicated members of the assembly, it has been alleged that a huge chunk of them are in the habit of either constantly being absent from sessions or simply showing up for a brief period and then disappearing for the rest of the day, apparently to go and pursue their personal errands, thus abandoning what they had been elected or nominated for and paid millions of dollars of taxpayers' money to perform. It is indeed quite a common sight of more than half the seats in the chamber being empty during sessions, apparently because some of the members do not treat their work with the seriousness it deserves. But who should we blame for such a negative attitude towards work shown by these most privileged members of the society? Of course, as head of the legislature, the Speaker of the National Assembly should be held responsible.

0: for any semblance of indiscipline within the National Assembly. It is his duty to ensure that members take their work seriously rather than using their privileged positions to pursue personal interests at the expense of their legislative responsibilities. Obviously, if those recalcitrant members are so that there would be no consequence for their actions, they would definitely continue with their irresponsible behavior. Therefore, the Speaker of the National Assembly should ensure that stiff penalties are put in place in order to curb such behavior, which should include notorious absentees being denied some privileges such as overseas travels and a deduction of their sitting allowances. Let us hope that those who elected them are also watching and waiting for them at the polls, because the poor Gambian taxpayers should not re-elect and continue to spend such huge sums of money and privileges on people who do not seem to value their mandate.
1: And that was the Standard's Lamin Cham. That critique from Demba Ali Jawa is part of a much bigger conversation about leadership, institutions, and the kind of political system Gambians want going forward. And while the comment brings us to the end of our news, press review, and commentary segment, it also brings us neatly to our next conversation. The road to the December presidential election is already taking shape, and new voices are putting themselves before the Gambian electorate. Next, we meet Usman N. Elnjai, an independent presidential aspirant who says the Gambia needs a new and constructive direction. Why is he running? What does he believe is wrong with the country today? And perhaps most importantly, what is his plan to fix it? We'll put those questions to him right after this commercial break. Coffee Time is brought to you in association with Jar Oil and Wave the Gambia, Trust Bank PLC and Global Auto Care, JFIN Money Transfer and Global Properties, Bloomberg Africa and TAF Africa Global, and these additional partners.
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3: The Gambia Revenue Authority, GRA, wishes to remind all employers in both the public and private sectors and VAT registrants of their statutory obligations under the Income and Value Added Tax Act 2012. It has come to the attention of GRA that some employers deduct PAYE from employees but fail, refuse, and or neglect to remit such amounts to the authority within the prescribed period. Additionally, some VAT registered businesses are collecting VAT from customers on the supply of goods and services but are failing to remit those collections to the authority as required by the law. Employers are reminded that under Section 94 of the Act, PAYE deducted from employees' income must be remitted to the Commissioner General within 15 days after the end of the month in which the deduction is made. Similarly, all VAT registered persons are reminded that VAT collected from customers is not business income, but public revenue held in trust for the government. Failure to comply with these obligations constitutes an offense under the Act and may result in prosecution, imposition of statutory penalties and interest, and personal liability of the responsible person. The GRA remains committed to promoting voluntary compliance and encourages all taxpayers to fulfill their obligations promptly in order to support national development.
4: It's Monday, the 21st of September, 2026, and you're with Coffee Time with Peter Gomez. We're coming to you live on 92.1 megahertz. That's for listeners in this country. Our global audience is picking our signals up via www.wcr.gm. Thanks for joining us. It's 23 minutes past 9 o'clock. Coffee Time now continues with our second guest, Usman N.L. Njai, who has now declared his intention to contest the Gambia's December the 5th presidential election as an independent candidate. But this is not his first venture into electoral politics. In 2022, Mr. Njai contested the Talindin-Kunjang National Assembly seat as, again, an independent candidate, receiving, according to our records, 274 votes in a field that included candidates from several political parties as well as other independents. Well, 4 years later, guess what? He is setting his sights considerably higher. The presidency, State House, number one Marina Parade, where President Adama Barrow currently resides. So what has changed since 2022? What does he believe he can offer Gambians today that the established political parties and their candidates cannot? And how does an independent candidate with no party machinery behind him intend to build a national organization capable of competing for the presidency? Well, let's find out. The man is with us. Actually, he's been here since shortly after 8:30. That's how punctual he is. Usman, good to see you.
5: Well, thank you very much, Peter. And once again, thank you very much for inviting me. I opted for this to be in Wolof because up to now they are texting me, but it's okay, we can get into both if time permits. They are just telling, please, because the, you see, category we represent are people ñinga xamne so waxe war nañu xam li nga wax te li moy problème Gambian politics. Then you read speech of 10 pages, very eloquent. So all the text being a fogne, elite in a sort. But the average farmer or the, you know, fisherman or the shepherd in a wane, kilo mo wa. 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
5: And but for most of my families are in government, various government.
4: Beti jamono ji.
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5: 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The better of bobu dia san
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4: Okay.
5: Because the name of this party
4: ñu ngi am 10 years yanko sété ba Adama Barrow doré
5: be tay. Wow. 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So ñu ne man, you know what, it's time I be in for 2022. Problem yi ma gis ci Talindin gisum bom la gis in all across the country.
4: Okay.
5: 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Man, you know what, if the problem that I saw suma municipality is a problem within Talindin constituency moneka around the country, what should stop me from looking forward to higher position?
4: Way xam nga ñeneenti at ci gënaaw gisoon nga problème yoy nonu nga fogné di nga dimbalé mën nga dimbalé wa Talindin nga taxaw pour ñu duggal la ci négi député yi fi ñoo bindé suñ loi réew yi understand nga way Talindin dañ la joxon gënaaw wala wa lu waral nga fogné Talindin suñ la joxé gënaaw réew mi yépp
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4: I spent
5: look I used to work with the credit union
4: okay
5: yeah. So okay. But I have resigned now
4: okay
5: because you need time to focus on the problem of Gambia and sorry if really you have the heart so manel dama contest ñu fogné cha hand manel dama contest in 3 weeks I declare my candidacy post tay tasaro talinding interviews in you know everywhere Fida 1 FM papandiri newspaper scene I spent 150,000 to gain with my post not from my pocket
4: butut genul sa poste
5: butut genul sa poste
4: ñana don cotiser nonu
5: Gambians call me because of what the program that I have
4: ñila call bitim rew la ñeeka
5: no 90% of them are in the Gambia bitim rew are these are my people I have in the same university we living together ñu gis the interview ak debate in cute at cute tv so ñu yone ma liñ ma yone 150,000 te dara genul sa poste so continuation of contacting and engaging with ñinga xamni they are well experienced people in Gambian politics in different sectors when I put my program manifesto before them you know ma give it a try because category you represent is true they have always been neglected
4: okay.
5: So man you know what let me try to raise the bar up little bit and try to reach other standard because ñi fa nek they are not more qualified than me or you or anyone here
4: it's no, just man, that man mo ngiri politique no ku mistake be tabama suma as a politician
5: no you need a full communication advice
4: duma jereñ dara okay under than ngene ñata 150,000 mom nga spend in
5: 3 weeks
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5: yeah
4: all right 1
5: yeah.
4: million and emut fofu rek
5: da
4: nga wara am what 5000 registered voter signatures
5: yeah.
4: All right emut fofu rek da nga wara am minimum 200 in all
5: each region right
4: exactly
5: 200 voters in each region
4: wow
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4: xam nañ la talinding ko dem sax xam nañ la be man suma london ko dem so ma ngi london
5: I live man london from bako de la reme school london la dekk through hours ma course
4: all right
5: ma sengel am yeen bob yep xam
4: nañ correct that's my area that's my area
5: I have to any ma telling na to panya
4: so ñun mu nañ la sanel wa so demé URR fi nga xam ne fa la
5: baro joge
4: borom keer gu mo joge wa correct you know fofu you know yeah
5: we have a regional
4: nga war fa am 200 votes nga dem to all the regions
5: ndax amuñ ko be pare
4: well na ci yo nga leral
5: lolu because fim nek da nga wara jitu process
4: okay
5: in politics da nga jitu process
4: okay
5: because
4: so you are that confident
5: comme I was in I participated kon xamna
4: dañu
5: wara laaj ak suma wara jare nga xamne buñ ko laaj gis nga bima demé fo national assembly bima joxe suma rek naka documents yi current chairman mo fa ma current chairman yo mo ne kon bay
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4: really
5: so mo ma hol amna mu nuta understand when we were called to go there for some form of orientation ñepp dem wax ju bari mu ne holab len ñu getin Ousmane Ndiaye 2 minutes la ko jël ma pare mum gis nga always you have to be ahead of the process
4: that's planning
5: so got if when planning proper planning prevent pissing proper performance so right now we are ahead of the process te fim ne kan ni mu na wax ne let's see what the future holds
4: okay all right so 1 million dollars
5: that is already said
4: but what to hauna
5: all right
4: so 5000 registered voters you are sure that
5: we'll
4: let you have representation in all the regions right
5: all the regions
4: fantastic so ligay bi kan la dor on the presidency
5: yang
4: di declare just a few days less than 1 week ago why ligay bi
5: 10 years ago
4: really
5: prior to 10 years because I graduated in the US in 2008 I started writing by then Jame was here so liño ni don was different with what we have today so it was United People's Reconciliation Party was supposed to be the name I'm disclosing that today so as we wind down ñu gis nañ government mu ngi mex certain effort so unity and other thing reform ñu okay nañ jema duga ci change name bi ñu xol lan nga xamne tay government bi nekkuñ diko focus mo and we try to have a party bo xamne dinañu within that nañ ko frame within that and we give that name. So it was supposed to be a party. It was supposed to be GSEP, the Gambia Sustainable Environment Party. We have everything that we need to set up a party in IEC. But we are among those that they said, okay, you have to correct ABC. And time didn't permit us. So we
6: so dugalon gen?
5: Dugalon nañ ba pare.
6: Okay.
5: Da fam luñu wara correct, why time permit ñu.
6: Lañu wara correct
5: la. Ñu ne xam na fam me good sense. So ni de 1000 yo la 1300 1500 nga am lo ci gis.
6: Kamba because señ da double registration nak. Peter Gomez bindalon na Unite. Peter Gomez ben bobu tam bindalon na UDP.
5: Thank you. So when I was contesting lol la ñun candidate yep. 84 people nominated me, all the five candidates. Right. So we were able to sort that out. So Leila, you know what? To take, and that's only in one region. You know, forget about this. Time, like waste of resources somehow, because it took us barely 1 year. We paid people, we get into this. So Leila, let's go in a movement as independent. So we are now on this stage.
6: Okay. So the movement is called?
5: GSEM, the Gambia Sustainable Environment Movement.
6: Okay,
5: so which will subsequently, you know, be a political party after the election.
6: So about 2 million among itaje.
5: As usual. Well, you don't get into things just because
6: Muna Ambala 2031 you can go eagle.
5: Well then the faneka fine didn't go fail because disappointment la neka because Lilan don't blame me jammy. So nothing have changed.
6: Absolutely.
5: Well, nothing have changed.
6: No, no,
5: in interest la rek. Danga hamne oluma ki so sawara na so xamene da nga dem choice am so lu nek dang ko
6: mun so legui 2 million bi mun ngeen ko jël ngeen def ko maybe t bills
5: maybe 1 million bi mun nañ ko
6: t bills ngeen dugal ko muy jurom
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6: generate interest be bala lola
5: on sa
6: dia so bu ta nga dem independent mun nga botu ci ganaw established parties
5: all right
6: nga xamne yo sa deram du duga ci you know ci campagne
5: you're trying
6: to get into government okay as president you will lead the government but yo li nga buga da nga buga indi ay wéccé ku ci réew mi té ñu né nak nek ci biti buga wéccé la ci biir dina jafé da nga duga kay da nga boka mën ko wéccé ci biir so la ta bokulo Unite is here coalition nakal tuda 2026 ang fi Gambia Force Coalition,
5: yeah.
6: The Team Gambia, and all of that.
5: Yeah, I'm guessing I might evaluate political parties in Chidigad, past and current. I'm guessing Gambia could have only 3 or 4 political parties in Chidigad.
6: Because you don't get it, you're confused.
5: No, I'm not going to have it. Why is it one? Parties. Then close. They are so closed.
6: It's an ideology.
5: Yeah. In the sense, ne. Suñ xolé, when you are a young intellectual growing, you get like with talent, skill, and vision. That they make a problem. You want to open up to allow you.
6: Oh.
5: Man, lol janga nako. And let me tell you, you know how Obama rise to be where he was. It was John Kerry who saw Obama in a town hall.
6: John Kerry. Interesting.
5: Mu deglu ko xamne ki is an will be an asset for the Democratic Party. His name was mentioned and that was what gave Obama the opportunity to speak in the 2004 Democratic nomination. That was what lighted him. Ñu xamne ki is a brain that can make a difference. Jena. Lila expecton in the political parties net. They will be scouting for young intellectuals. Even when Barrow set up NPP, my belief was he'll be looking for young intellectuals to pillar the party. So lol amone by now do wax ne he's going for third time because party bi dafa dey. If the party have to die, if Barrow leave, then technically there's no one to be on it. But no. So close circuit bobu ñu gis té ene sore me dañu won ki té légui la ñu ñun dañ fi yaga. Those concepts are not concepts that we expect.
6: Why yagu lo fi yaangi won bitim do yaangi won yaangi won America di lekka dollars. Ono sangé.
5: No actually
6: bi ay jame di troal nit ñi yaangi.
5: No. But I was here for 9 to 10 years
6: been done. Ori guy bi ay jame di troal nit ñi yaangi dalu fele nele.
5: No but I was here 9 to 10 years been jame struggling, you know what chance mo mayu ma dem yaangi. That was when I with Radio 1 FM and Great Alliance in between man let me just when I had the chance, man, let me go.
6: Okay.
5: And further my education in international affairs.
6: So Barrow jelut intellectual different fa. That is why he's
5: No. Man, you know what? This is something that is not promising. So when we set up the we had some of the people in the new arts movement. Some of them we call them when we set up. You know, you learn new talk. You have young intellectual, then you will come together, set up something. Most of them came. But gradually as we go along the race. Really, I realize and others realize that they were trying to set up. So board, you know, okay, de ñu gëna tawal seen biir. It's okay, we still communicate, work with them. While important moy Peter, ñun dañ gëna pour taxawal the struggling class. Ñi sona amuñu len taw. 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So holi dika bi fim nek legui da ma ngay deggu
6: ci advance UDP lolou lañu wax di tamit mom
5: kon sa Peter Gambia cannot be run by two economic concepts. When you want loan you go to World Bank, so bu gi economic advice you go to IMF. No Gambia dañu mëna jël xelaat bi ci biti indi ko ci dika bi ñu ne ñu rané ko dika bi.
6: Is that what the UDP does?
5: No man ko in totality ni la gi 61 years of sun independent ci biti li fi nek rek li nek ci biti lañu jël rek indi ko pour dohal ko fi. And I remember again Obama montay mu ngi wax bi def len stop exporting our ideology to foreign countries. It's not even working for us and we are struggling with our people. Nakala muna woge for those countries. Peter, we knew our community, we knew our society, we knew very well how we connect, we are interconnected. Why should I turn down Peter's experience and knowledge in communication? Mané dama deglu advice buñ ma jox outside for communication. It doesn't make sense. Li moy problème binda wi am. Ñu ngi press, ñu ngi wax ni train nañ 1 million, train nañ 10,000. Had they been given contracts? Had they been even allowed in certain position for them to, you know, excel or demonstrate their expertise or whatever? No. We need to rely on those that we have in this country for the country to move forward. Ñun jissep li lañ gom.
6: Well, why am I, in all fairness, government try na fi pour empower some businesses just after, you know, pandemic bi ñu ne bala ñoo jox ñeneen ñu import rice fi diw ak jang the basic things in ñu jël Gambian ci len ko. It didn't work out.
5: Did they give it to the right people?
6: Well, every Gambian would say yes, I'm the right person.
5: Well, I don't partly man, I have objections.
6: They're gonna a similar thing ci infrastructure. Am na Gambians yo xamne, you know, ñu ne, you know, they are contractors, ñu jox len deals and, you know,
5: ginga
6: project you fail
5: what dañ ko day wax. And yes, sometimes if you, man dama believe ne it was not joxuñ ko the right people. Man lo lago.
6: Okay,
5: joxuñ ko the right people. Gis nga COVID bi ñoo wax ni how many masks enter this country?
6: Face masks.
5: No. Millions of masks.
6: Of course.
5: Lana don't stop government. Ñu dem to the Nyaukat ti telu association bi.
6: Yeah.
5: Because ma nga dem ba de latter end gis na mask yo xamne fi lañ ko don defare.
6: Ah, man force mask ma am sa dañ ko ñew.
5: Thank you.
6: Man force mask.
5: 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They will scout the young ones also, train them, show them how to do it. Ñu def ko. 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So yaho Peter will back me. So waxu mané they are not giving, they are not causing problem neko di am ci ñi ñoo jox contract si. 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
6: Okay, ñata nga haymane ding ko ñaka filek on the 5th of December. In other words, pour fonds sa campaign.
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5: 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Why concept ma wax moy gis nga am na ben political party bo xamne mu jog na fi dem ndax xawma movement. 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
6: Right.
5: And you said you are a president in the country. Yeah. So these are the people. 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
6: 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The country is on the wrong course.
5: Yeah, wrong course.
6: All right. 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
5: 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Have you ever heard the president came out and spoke verbatim? This is going to happen if this happens again. 2016 when Bajame lost the election, criminal yi nekon ci bor yeb dañ daw ci dugat because xamna ni we have a soft leader.
6: Yeah, why bobu toga gudi munu ñu xam da sof.
5: No, of course.
6: Bobu ko pita. 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
5: Psychologically. 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You are a nice guy based on, you know, those ethics that you possess. But I'm not it. Looking at you, there is something in Peter that sometimes make him react.
6: Okay.
5: Thank you. You with naka the defender of Baro. 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I'm not
6: tour de.
5: I'm not getting into that because talk now mom one time in paradise. Bo mu ngi ñew ñu ko jema woné. 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
5: 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wone the situation of this country for the past 5 years.
6: Kudem amna xam nga this government is not transparent with all reports. Lolu mom xam nga watan
5: wax. No mom la.
6: Watan wax te diga.
5: I know.
6: So why du ñaka kudem amna reports yo xamne you know they've dealt with this issue.
5: Are we not entitled to disclose?
6: We are entitled. As citizens,
5: we
6: are entitled.
5: Thank you
6: very
5: much.
6: We are entitled. Lolu mom ben feeling bu mag la ci
5: pa ci pa. It's a major feeling. Du ben feeling sa government you feel la pita. So this is the issue.
6: Wa ganaw karangé lanati.
5: Hein?
6: Ganaw karangé lanati. 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
6: very much ngeegal mo
5: thank you very much Baykati
6: way Gambia bi nga xamné mom mu ngi yaakar
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6: okay
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6: so ori SFR ñu ngi passer alel rew mi dal
5: oh well I just got information very soon legi mu roll over but it's not important anyway because man am anything happening I just
6: legi te kat leave this is breaking news
5: no breaking news la ding ko jot no ding ko jot
6: legi te kan roll over
5: well you know I knew him very well yeah related but
6: am nga ñaari journalist yo waxtan am nga yo ligé nga ci radio
5: wa te xam nga what exclusive means so nañ ko bay fu
6: kan I roll si over
5: I don't know man I just got the message you know Peter it comes back to lead the gumin gis nga xam nga ñu lañ déwa locally ganar bañ ko ne ñu ne wédil yalla dafa bañ ñu ne ko lutax mu ne kër gum 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
5: 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today process yi ma jaar yeb suma academic performance ak support sok fi ma tolu ni tay momako jox and there are so many people like me who have the ambition I came back to this country only after 15 years being away only to make sure I get into politics and save the country li momay ni ci politics we have 10 ballpoint that we want to sell the Gambian people one a tax return system for the struggling class
6: tax return system
5: so ligue bi at bi jeh you know that ding don fay l'important tip
6: dañ ko dina la indi wat di yeb onasan nga break len
5: wow secondly as I mentioned free healthcare for the citizens senior citizens free healthcare for the security personnel retired it current one seat amit we need to help them and support them welfare of the security personnel is the heart of our center is the centerpiece of our focus senior hospitals we have public but we want to expand them to be what an international medical center ñaari fonction la save it will stop dina attract expertise from around the sub region bo pare tan nga gis ne gambian ci yene abroad dem di faju ji xena dina wañu ko biko da nga gis am nañ dos expertise te 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
5: am nga sometimes you have to be very difficult
6: you do 1 minute
5: like 1 minute nañ dem okay so indeed in on a serious note I came here just to make sure the world heard me again because the first time being my dega was 2006 when I was given the opportunity to give the presidential speech at my graduation ceremony in the US.
6: Fantastic.
5: The second time is to be here as a citizen of this country to make sure to request for the votes of Gambians to help the struggling class ni sonna ñu taxadu ga ci politics ñu ngi leena talal loxo ngeen jappale ñu joxñu seen carte yi 2026 bi ñu wéccé rew mi ngeen jëriñu. Thank you very much, Peter.
6: Thank you very much
5: for the opportunity.
6: That's Usman NL Njai, an aspiring presidential candidate. So watch out for him on the 5th of December 2026. That ends our program today. Tomorrow we turn our attention to another important part of the Gambian story, our people beyond our borders. What does the Gambia mean to Gambians living abroad? How important is the diaspora to our economy and to the lives of families back home, and what kind of relationship should exist between Gambians abroad and the country they continue to call home? Our guest tomorrow is Dr. Usman Gadjugo. Thanks for watching. Thanks for listening today. Bye-bye.
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This is an updated obituary announcement. 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
1: Right.
2: Mo fair and listen. We don't want bugguñ mu nekk comme suggestal nit ñi to feel the pressure bi. 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
2: 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We are all affected.
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1: 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You want to say some of li Mariama don wa si polarna?
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This is an updated obituary announcement. Maggie Diouf Ogu and family, Emmanuel Daniel Diouf and family, the Diouf family, the Goddard family, the Jain family, the Wau Kertien La family, the residents of Kanifing Estates, the Catholic Diocese of the Gambia, the Catholic Women's Association, Jeune Espérance, Cathy's Vu, Marie Rivier, St. Joseph's, Nuninenla, and the management and staff of Hot FM regret to announce the passing of Yasera Goddard Diouf, commonly known as Yasera, who passed away in the early hours of the morning on Friday, the 18th of September. This sad news is extended to all family, relatives, and friends of Yasera Goddard in the Gambia and abroad. The funeral arrangements are as follows. Vigil prayers will be held on Monday, the 21st of September, at the Blessed Sacrament Church in Kanifing, beginning at 6 p.m. The funeral mass will take place on the following day, Tuesday, the 22nd of September, at the Cathedral of Our Lady of the Assumption on Daniel Goddard Street in Banjul, beginning at 2 p.m. Prior to the funeral service, the body of the deceased will be laid out for the paying of last respects at her residence at E7 Kanifing Housing Estate between 11 a.m. and 1:15 p.m. Following the funeral service, interment will be at the Banjul Christian Cemetery and condolences will be received thereafter at the St. Augustine Senior Secondary School in Kampama, Banjul. The deceased is Yasera Goddard Diouf, fondly known as Yasera, who passed away in the early hours of the morning on Friday, the 18th of September. May her gentle soul rest in perfect peace.

0: prefectures. That includes Tokyo, 130,000 or so residents ordered to move away from their homes and into safety centers such as elementary and middle schools. There are reports of thousands with power outages. We've seen impacts on anything from transport to, of course, the major events happening throughout Japan.
1: Senior officials of the governing Christian Democrats in Germany have been meeting in Berlin to discuss a regional election result that the Chancellor Friedrich Merz has called a disaster. Ahead of the meeting, the party's deputy leader said the CDU leadership stood behind Mr. Merz despite its result in the northeastern state of Mecklenburg-Western Pomerania. For the first time ever, the Christian Democrats were voted out of a regional parliament. Our Europe editor, Katja Adler, says Mr. Merz is under pressure.
2: This is the man who promised a few years ago that he was going to halve the support for the anti-immigration nationalist AfD party. He's seen its popularity soar. Yesterday we saw its second victory as the biggest party in a regional government. The last one was 2 weeks ago. Nationally, in opinion polls, it is the most popular party. So what we've been seeing are whispers of replacing Friedrich Merz midterm, but no one's yet sticking their neck out.
1: President Putin's party has won a record number of seats in the Russian parliament in an election tightly controlled by the Kremlin. Near complete results show United Russia has extended its majority, ensuring it can continue to make changes to the constitution without support from other parties. You're listening to the latest world news from the BBC. Three US news organizations say they've told the Trump administration they're filing a lawsuit against it after being barred from the White House and its grounds. President Trump announced last week that he was banning CNN, MS Now, and Politico. Without giving details or evidence, he accused them of reporting fake news. The news organizations say the ban violates their right to free speech under the US Constitution. The United States and China have agreed to set up a dialogue on artificial intelligence ahead of a high-stakes White House summit this week between their presidents, Donald Trump and Xi Jinping. The US Treasury Secretary Scott Bessent said the two sides had discussed a new notification mechanism for AI incidents posing threats to national security. Djibouti's refugee crisis is worsening as people flee renewed conflict in Yemen between the Iranian-backed Houthis and Saudi Arabia. Several thousand have made the dangerous sea crossing, many arriving in Djibouti's northern town of Obok. Our security correspondent Frank Gardner is there.
3: One father said to me, "How can I just sit there when my children are shaking in fear?" And the overriding message I got from them is that they're not taking sides. It's the airstrikes that are terrifying for them, because what's happened is that the Houthis have made this lightning advance down the coast, displacing a coalition of Yemeni, roughly loyal forces backed by the Saudis. And the Saudis have responded with horrific airstrikes that are leaving probably a lot of damage on the Houthis, but also terrifying the civilians.
1: Items that belonged to the late French film star and animal rights activist Brigitte Bardot are being sold at auction in Paris, with the proceeds going to her animal charity and her son. Nearly 300 possessions from her homes in Paris and Saint-Tropez are going under the hammer. World News from the BBC.
4: Hello, you're listening to the newsroom from the BBC World Service with me, Ankur Desai. Welcome to the programme. We start in Japan, where a powerful typhoon is battering the country's capital, Tokyo. Typhoon Dujuan has forced the cancellation of hundreds of flights and prompted warnings of record-breaking rainfall. 1.6 million people have been urged to evacuate and several major events have been cancelled. This typhoon is the latest in a wave of storms in the Pacific, made more intense by this year's Super El Niño. I got the latest from our correspondent in Tokyo, Kurumi Mori.
0: It sure is powerful. I mean, I woke up this morning to quite light rains here in Shibuya, which is where the Tokyo BBC studios are located, and it turned. I mean, it was heavy rains, strong winds this afternoon, and just in the past hour, it's gotten way dark, and the rain has been stronger and stronger. There have been special warnings all day coming from the government. I've had mobile alerts go off all day. Something we are watching right now is this river called Meguro River that runs through Tokyo from Shibuya, Setagaya, Meguro, and into Tokyo Bay. I just spoke to a resident who lives near there, and he's been seeing over the past just 2 hours just the rise in the level of this river. And so he's concerned. We want to make sure that residents are evacuating if they are on the ground floor, the elderly, but it's definitely something we're watching here in Tokyo today.
4: And Kurumi, I guess the wider impact is it's impacting rail services, air services, and also some of the big events as well that are taking place. We've got the Tokyo Game Show and, of course, the Asian Games, where athletes from over 40 countries are attending.
0: That's right. A lot of impact here. This is Silver Week, which is a holiday week for Japan. Today, tomorrow, and Wednesday are their public holidays. So although there are not many commuters out on the streets, thankfully, there are a lot of tourists here, a lot of people hoping to travel, but a lot of cancellations happening, whether it's the local trains, the bullet trains, the Shinkansen bullet trains, and also flights. Now we're seeing about 400 cancellations at two of Tokyo's major airports, Haneda and Narita. Also, Prime Minister Takaichi was set to leave for New York. Her flight has been delayed to now 11 p.m. tonight for the UNGA. And then events. Tokyo Game Show canceled its last day today because of the typhoon. And the Nagoya Asian Games have some events in Tokyo, like swimming and equestrian. Equestrian delayed its events today and pushed it to tomorrow.
4: And Kurumi, are we likely to see an impact across East Asia with this typhoon?
0: As of now, what we're tracking is that after it hits the Kanto region, the central area near Tokyo, it's supposed to kind of swerve up and away into the ocean. So it's not set to impact other parts of Asia at the moment. But you never know, because some of the trajectory may change.
4: Kurumi Mori reporting from Tokyo. According to the UN agency that supports the relief and human development of Palestinian refugees, it's called UNRWA, more than 80% of all structures in the Gaza Strip were damaged or destroyed during the conflict between Israel and Hamas. Now officials in Gaza have announced plans to evacuate and demolish more than 250 buildings because they're at risk of collapsing. Our Middle East correspondent Yulan Nell told us this move follows a series of collapses in recent days.
5: In the past week, at least 21 people were killed in Gaza City when a residential building came down. Locals who had been living in that area told the BBC that it had been tilting to one side, that families knew it was unsafe. One relative who was bereaved said that buildings like that had become a ticking time bomb. But really, because of the lack of safe places to go, the lack of durable shelters in Gaza, it is forcing people to go into some of these unsafe buildings. And as well as that building in the south of Gaza City that really fully came down, on Friday there was another partial collapse in which five children got minor injuries. And this coming after the first rains of the season in Gaza last week. And that really accelerated the warnings once again about the dangers of some of these places where people displaced by the fighting, now with no homes of their own, have been sheltering.
4: And Yolan, just tell us about the challenges the authorities are facing in terms of trying to implement this demolition plan.
5: There are going to be so many challenges. This statement from the Hamas-run media office says that local authorities will be going to families and asking them to leave these more than 250 buildings which are at risk of collapse, where the situation is urgent. Of course, many of those families will not have places to go. They'll also need to evacuate areas around where the buildings are going to be pulled down. And that is another danger. Many families may be refusing to go. Then you've also got the fact that many authorities, they're talking about police and other services that are aligned with Hamas, will have to be working on this. Israel has opposed fully the signs that Hamas has been trying to sort of reassert itself in Gaza. I've not been able to get some clarification from local UN officials about what their role is going to be here, but certainly this statement is saying that the plan involves UN agencies and other international organizations. They're the ones really with the heavy lifting equipment that will be able to do some of this work. But you've had the UN in recent days really underlying how Israeli officials that control the border crossings, how restrictions from Israel are limiting the work that they can do, whether it comes to that sort of heavy equipment that's so important for rubble removal, the fuel and the oil that is needed to run these machines. And then on top of that, the fact that there is not enough durable shelters in Gaza. They're looking for things like caravans to be allowed to go into Gaza that would give people better protection as we go into the winter. You've also got inadequate roads, problems with waste and sanitation. All of these are going to be highlighted once again, particularly as the weather conditions become more difficult.
4: Yolande now reporting. You're listening to the newsroom from the BBC World Service. Right next, she was one of the biggest movie stars in the world.
6: C'est toujours comme si j'allais mourir le lendemain. Il y a quelque chose de trop fort en moi qui me pousse à faire des bêtises.
4: The French actress Brigitte Bardot was a global sex symbol throughout the 1950s and 60s before she turned away from public life. Now an auction is taking place in Paris of a collection of her personal possessions from shoes to jewellery and her copy of the Kama Sutra. The proceeds will go to the late actress's charity, the Brigitte Bardot Foundation, which advocates for animal welfare. Our Paris correspondent, Hugh Schofield, told me more about her cultural significance.
7: Brigitte Bardot, for anyone who grew up from the 50s, 60s, 70s onwards, as I did, recall her as the embodiment of new woman or a kind of new woman. She embodied, with her beauty and her sense of emancipation, the freedom with which she moved and conducted her life, and the image that that was conveyed on those lines by her appearances in film and in, as a model and so on. She just represented something, that change, that big shift, sexual emancipation, the freedom of women, and so on. Now, she was not a feminist in the kind of post-70s academic sense, campaigning sense, and indeed was very much at loggerheads with that kind of feminist, but in her way, she was the representative of the new woman, and that combined with her, you know, sensuality, of course, made her this iconic. I do not normally like to use the word iconic, but I think she was an iconic figure for that epoch. Later in life, yes, of course, shifted to animal rights, and then there was this, you know, her politics were on the right, far right even. She came under a lot of attack for that, of course, but I think in retrospect, the vastly more important aspect of her life is what she represented in worldwide society in the West.
4: What's on offer for auction and how much is her, I suppose, memorabilia likely to fetch?
7: What's extraordinary about this sale is that it is minutiae

0: Right, Alternative for Deutschland is on track to win the most votes. And in another vote in Berlin, the CDU was beaten by a far-left party. Despite the results, Chancellor Friedrich Merz has vowed to keep his ruling coalition together for what he called the democratic future of Germany. Speaking in the last few minutes, he said lessons had to be learned.
1: The CDU, as a party, has fundamental long-term questions to grapple with. Now, in the leading body of our organizations, we have decided to pursue intensive discussions about where we have failed, what we are doing, and where we're heading. We need to talk about the structure of our party, our program, and the image of the CDU.
0: But Germany isn't the only EU country that has seen a shift to the political extremes. My colleague Justin Webb spoke to our Europe editor Katja Adler about the significance of Germany's regional elections for the continent.
2: Well, it's first and foremost a Europe-wide issue because Germany is the biggest net payer into the EU budget. So if you have economic and political upheaval in Germany, that has a definite ripple effect. This comes at a time when, you know, the continent, whether it's in the defence industry or whether it's in politics, say, we need to stick together. We've got aggression from Russia in Ukraine, hybrid threats throughout the continent. We've got that economic threat from China. We've got the US, our former best friend abroad, now so unpredictable, whether it comes to trade or whether it comes to having our back in terms of defence. Kyiv will be worried that, if you like, the more fringes of politics are doing well in Germany, whether it's on the left or the right, because Germany is the single biggest supporter in terms of military and other aid to Ukraine. And both those parties are saying no more military aid for Kyiv. But yes, more widely in Europe, Brussels says, oh my gosh, we have months ahead of big elections. Every big EU country is holding key elections. We've just had Germany, we've got French presidential elections, Poland, Spain, Italy, and in each one of those countries, nationalist forces are doing well. That comes at a moment where Brussels says the EU really needs to stick together, otherwise Moscow, Beijing and other opponents will just be rubbing their hands with glee.
3: To which some people will say, well, it is the failures of the old established political order, certainly in Germany, but in other places as well, I suppose, that have led to this. They only have themselves to blame.
2: That is very much the sense among voters. I think if, whether you talk to voters in these regional elections in Germany or whether you go to France, where Marine Le Pen is looking very strong at the moment ahead of the presidential elections, many voters say, look, for decades after the Second World War across Europe, we've given our votes to the centre-right parties or the centre-left parties, those traditional parties of old. But we now worry about our personal finances for our family, whether we will ever have a state pension. We worry about the effects of wars abroad. And these parties are not coming to us with the answers. Then you have parties like the AfD in Germany or Die Linke on the hard left who say, we're listening to you voters and we can help you. And they have that personal effect. And you can see parties like that right across Europe. You have the Reform Party in the UK that says the same thing. The traditional parties have failed. Give us a chance.
0: Europe editor Katja Adler. In Indonesia, a BBC investigation has uncovered a years-long cover-up at a prominent Islamic boarding school involving allegations of sexual crimes by the son of its founder. Known as Beki, he was jailed in 2022 for sexually assaulting a student at the school. But BBC Eye has exclusively recorded footage of him as a free man after serving less than half his sentence. The investigation has also uncovered further allegations against him and evidence that the school tried to suppress them. Indonesia's National Commission on Violence Against Women says sexual abuse in Islamic boarding schools, known as pesantren, has reached an emergency level. I asked the author of the report, the BBC's Rebecca Henschke, how she came across the story.
4: We were investigating allegations of sexual abuse in Islamic boarding schools. It's an issue that's come to a head in Indonesia with a couple of high-profile cases. So Ira Puspitasari, we were speaking to her about her allegations over years that she was intimidated into withdrawing. And when we were doing that, we started to hear rumours that the man that she alleges raped her since the age of 15 and also was jailed for the sexual abuse of one of her friends had been released early. So we began an undercover investigation to look into what had happened there.
0: Okay, and the man at the centre of this story, Ebeki, are we likely to know what's going to happen next?

0: to him?
1: Well, the report has just sort of gone live in Indonesia, and there's already been a huge reaction on social media, with the majority of comments calling for justice for Ira and also for a full investigation by the government into why he was released early. I mean, the government says he was given remissions that are according to the law, but lawyers that we've spoken to said that's often used as a loophole, and they want more details about exactly what those remissions were. And we've also, the reports being shared by some parliamentarians who are also calling for action. So there's quite a strong reaction from Indonesia right now.
0: And Rebecca, is this a sign of deeper malaise in Indonesian society, that senior men that are connected are often protected?
1: There is an issue for sure with the legal system, and there was a report by Komnas Perempuan, which is the Commission for Violence Against Women and Children, just a few months ago, that was saying that this issue of sexual abuse in Islamic boarding school pesantrians, where millions of children go to school, many have a very happy time there, but they're saying that this issue of sexual abuse in the schools has reached an emergency level right now because of the unchecked power of the men that are running these schools, and is calling for the government to put in place safeguarding, reporting mechanisms, because all the cases that we were looking at, the students did raise red flags. They went to teachers or they tried to go to the police, and each time they were intimidated and not helped.
0: Rebecca Henschke. And for the full investigation from Rebecca, you can search for Catching My Teacher wherever you get your BBC podcast from, and you can watch it on the World Service YouTube channel. So later this week, there'll be a high-stakes White House summit between the presidents of China and the United States, Xi Jinping and Donald Trump. And ahead of the Chinese leader's state visit to the United States, there have been talks about how the two countries should deal with the lightning-fast development of AI and its regulation. The US Treasury Secretary Scott Bessent says he and the Chinese Vice Premier He Lifeng agreed to alert each other about potentially dangerous AI incidents. Rob Young's been talking to the Wall Street Journal's China Bureau Chief, Jonathan Chang.
2: At this point, all they've agreed to do is to agree to talk. Certainly, this alert system is progress, but I think, of course, so much is going to depend on how this actually works in practice, whether the two sides really do alert the other side if and when there are genuine concerns, and what happens next.
3: Scott Bessent, the US Treasury Secretary, said that under this proposal, China and the US would notify each other when there are AI incidents that pose a threat to their national security. What kind of things might they be talking about?
2: This would be a situation where an AI platform is capable of self-learning and of training itself and doing things that it wasn't necessarily trained to do. What we're concerned about is that it goes above and beyond that and ends up doing something that nobody had anticipated. So I think that's definitely a concern. And certainly, of course, if a human does give it the sort of instructions that would be not the sort of thing that we would like, whether it be related to biological weapons or nuclear weapons or anything like that, whether it might then slip out of the control of its creators and of its governments.
3: You're talking to us from the Chinese capital. How big is AI for the government there and in the minds of ordinary Chinese people?
2: You know, it's finding a lot of practical applications here in China that you may not see in other countries as well, where there's less concern about getting to this notion of artificial general intelligence, but more of a concern about integrating it into people's lives. So that's already starting to happen. You see people doing the same things that you would in other countries, planning trips, looking for information. But I think the penetration just feels much higher here.
3: So AI is being integrated perhaps more effectively than it is in other countries, perhaps because of the way the Chinese economy works then, because of that huge level of state involvement in the economy.
2: Yeah, that's right. And it did come to prosperity many years behind countries in the West. And so it was able to integrate some of these technologies quite early on. And so I think there's a comfort with it here. There's more optimism around it. There's less of this doomerism that you see in the West. That's not to say that the government here isn't concerned. The government here is always concerned about social stability. They've always been concerned, even before artificial intelligence, about all the different ways that their control can be threatened. This is obviously a ruling party here that takes those threats very seriously. So they are vigilant in that regard. And that does open up some sliver of hope that there may be room for the two countries to talk about this, because I don't think that even if the Chinese government is worried about the end of humanity, they are concerned that artificial intelligence may power some opposition to their leadership that could be fatal for the party. And so I think that's something that they're thinking about as well. So there may be enough common ground here.
0: Jonathan Cheng in Beijing, speaking to Rob Young. Now, if you've ever spent time in Europe during the summer, you've probably experienced fierce competition for sunbeds around pools and beaches. But in Greece, a dispute over one of those coveted spots has turned deadly. An 82-year-old man has died after getting into a fight with another man over a sun lounger on a beach near the capital, Athens. The newsroom's Helena Burke has been looking into the issue of sunbed wars and joins me now in the newsroom studio. So, Helena, what exactly happened to this man in Greece?
4: So according to witnesses at Vouliagmeni Beach, which is about an hour south of Athens, this man had tried to reserve a few sun loungers and was waiting for his companions to join him. This then sparked a dispute with another man on the beach aged in his 70s. The dispute eventually escalated into a physical fight between the two, and eventually other people got involved as well. One eyewitness told local media that the scene became so chaotic that the screaming could actually be heard at the other end of the beach. While these two men were fighting, the older man, aged in his 80s, collapsed. According to various reports, he received CPR and a defibrillator was used on him. He had to be taken to hospital, where he later died. And the other man involved in the fight has now reportedly been arrested.
0: Helena, there seems to be a growing issue in Europe around this as well. Like during the summer, it feels as though it's got completely out of hand, people competing for a spot on a sun lounger.
4: Yeah, some of the videos online of this kind of mad dash to the sun loungers around pools and beaches are just extraordinary. Crowds of people can be seen lining up at the gates in the morning at resorts waiting to get into the pool as soon as possible. There are also reports of people fighting over sun loungers at various European beaches. The market research firm YouGov actually did a poll about this recently, and they found that about 57% of people in Europe say they've found themselves deprived of a sunbed because they were all taken. The poll also found that the majority of holidaymakers think it's unacceptable to try and reserve the loungers by leaving your towel on top of them and then leaving. This isn't only an issue in Europe. There are reports of similar tensions over sun loungers at resorts in North Africa and the Middle East. Anecdotally, though, as someone who's originally from Australia and has spent quite a lot of time in Southeast Asia, this isn't really as much of a problem in that part of the world. I think that some of that is cultural differences, but it's also the fact that there's just generally a lot more space on the beach in that part of the world. The number of tourists going to Europe is increasing every single year, so it seems like these so-called sunbed wars are only going to become a bigger and bigger problem there.
0: Yeah, that's going to be a massive challenge as well, especially for people who are running those beaches and hotels. It could become a big challenge. Okay, thank you so much. Helena Burke there with an update there on that story. If you want to find out more about that particular story, you can see it on the BBC News website. If you go to bbcnews.com, there'll be more details on it there. Let's bring you a little summary of some of our top stories that have been occurring today. We brought you the latest from Japan as a typhoon heads close to the capital of Tokyo, bringing heavy rainfall and high winds. And over 250 buildings at risk of collapse in Gaza will be evacuated and demolished after damage caused by Israeli airstrikes. I'll be recording the next edition of the Global News podcast in the coming hour or so, so wait for that to drop into your inbox. But for now, from myself, Ankur Desai, and from the newsroom team, thank you ever so much for your company, and I'll see you on the next episode. Do enjoy the rest of your day.
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6: Germany's chancellor admits the latest elections were a disaster for his party. Will he resign? And a raft of potential medical breakthroughs for Alzheimer's disease, but not enough patients for clinical trials.
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9: This week on Crowd Science, how many dead people are there on the internet? there are millions of profiles of the deceased that no one has done anything with.
10: How many email accounts and social media profiles belong to people who are no longer with us?
11: These dead profiles are amassing at an increasingly rapid pace.
10: Is the internet becoming a giant online graveyard? I'm Anand Jagatia, and after the news, we'll be exploring what happens to our digital remains after we die.
12: BBC News with Emily Thomas. A major transatlantic operation against criminal gangs has led to nearly 500 arrests across Europe and Latin America. The raids were led by Belgian police. Most of the arrests were in Costa Rica, where officers targeted a network accused of smuggling huge quantities of drugs. A powerful typhoon that's passing Japan's eastern coast is bringing major disruption and heavy rainfall. Police are urging more than 1.5 million people in Tokyo and surrounding areas to evacuate. The German Chancellor Friedrich Merz has been meeting senior officials of his Christian Democrats to discuss a local election result that he described as a disaster. On Sunday, the CDU was voted out of a regional parliament for the first time. President Putin's party has won a record number of seats in the Russian parliament in an election tightly controlled by the Kremlin. Near-complete results show United Russia can continue to make changes to the constitution without support from other parties. Three US news organizations say they've told the Trump administration they're filing a lawsuit against it after being barred from the White House and its grounds. President Trump announced last week he was banning CNN, MS Now and Politico. Police in Pakistan have detained more relatives of the former Prime Minister Imran Khan ahead of a protest next Sunday demanding his release from prison. Two of Mr. Khan's sisters, Uzma and Noreen, were among those taken into custody. Djibouti's refugee crisis is worsening as people flee renewed conflict in Yemen between the Iranian-backed Houthis and Saudi Arabia. Several thousand have made the dangerous sea crossing. In West Africa, Guinea has begun enforcing a ban on single-use plastic products. The ban includes the manufacture, import and sale of items such as shopping bags and polystyrene containers. The World Bank says more than 80% of waste in Guinea's urban areas isn't properly managed.
13: Yeah. Oh, interesting.
10: Sometimes the most fascinating questions come from the simplest conversations.
13: Ah, very astute. How did you come up with that idea?
10: You're listening to Crowd Science from the BBC World Service. I'm Anand Jagatia, and this is the show which takes your questions to experts around the world to find answers.
13: Oh, that's very clever.
10: And this might be one of our tiniest listeners yet. This is Emmanuel, or Manu for short, and his dad, Devin, in Vancouver, in Canada.
13: He is 3 months old as of yesterday. He's just chattering all day. All he wants to do is make eye contact and have a nonsense conversation with you. What a poetic way of putting that.
10: Although Manu is a brand new human who has just been born, his arrival got Devin wondering about death.
13: After my son was born, I did the usual stuff, got him a library card, started filling out his passport application, and then I realized he's probably going to need an email, and I thought, why don't I hop on it? And pretty much every combination of his name that I could think of, I was unable to find it. First name, last name, and then I tried first name, dot last name, first name, middle name, last name. None of them came up unless I started using random strings of letters and numbers. I even specifically gave him a unique middle name so that he would be easy to differentiate. So his name is Emmanuel Chaos.
10: Okay.
13: And it turns out that's already taken. My question for Crowd Science is, how much of the internet is being taken up by dead people? Like all of the email accounts, social media, sitting there collecting junk mail and storing information. And it's just there for no reason, stuff that nobody wants or will ever look at.
10: So how many dead people are there on the internet? What a great question. Thanks, Devin. To find out the answer, we need to understand what happens to our online selves when our physical selves pass away. If I drop dead tomorrow, would the big tech companies somehow know? Would my email account get archived? Would my social media accounts get flagged as inactive? How long would it be before my entire online presence, my whole digital self, just got deleted.
9: So the big tech companies, the giants such as Google, Meta, Apple, don't routinely delete the deceased account. Most deceased users' profiles will remain there.
10: Adina is a lawyer in the UK and an expert in what happens to your online remains after you die.
9: So Dr. Adina Herbinia, Associate Professor of Technology Law at the University of Birmingham, Birmingham Law School, and my niche area of research is digital death or the post-mortem rights of individuals.
10: So when you talk about somebody's digital death and the remains that they leave behind in a digital form, what kind of stuff are we talking about here?
9: So there's loads of stuff now. This has grown exponentially over the last decade. In my PhD, for example, my case studies were online games, emails, and social networks. At that time, Facebook was the most popular one. So that's now ancient because only older people like myself use Facebook nowadays. So since then, this has grown to include various other social networks that have emerged, and also private communications in emails, in messages, a Gen AI service such as ChatGPT or others.
10: So how many of these different accounts will survive your death? Well, it turns out most tech companies have something called inactivity clauses built into their terms and conditions. You know, those really long things that you never read. Don't worry though, we've read them for you, and we've learned that Google reserves the right to delete your account if you haven't used it for 2 years. X, formerly Twitter, says that they can do the same thing if you haven't logged in for 30 days, while Facebook actually says that they'll never delete an account. In fact, Adina says that in practice, most of the big tech companies just don't delete accounts. What happens though if you want your account deleted after you die? Well, lots of them do offer that option if you can find it buried in the settings.
9: So for example, there is a Facebook legacy contact where an individual can nominate a contact that will handle the content after they die. There is an Apple legacy contact with a similar.
10: So that means that you can basically say that when I die, I want this person to have access to my account and they can control what happens to it.
9: Yes, yes. And then this legacy contact will be able to decide whether to turn the page into a memorial or deactivate, delete, etc. Google's service called Inactive Account Manager has existed for now, I think, more than 10 years.
10: Of course, a service like this is only useful if people know it exists.
9: We've done some empirical research on that a couple of years ago. And of course, the results were that people have never heard of most of these services. We suspect that it's probably single digits in terms of percents who actually activate and use these services.
10: Even though the internet has been around for decades, this is all pretty new territory, legally speaking. Adina says that the systems we do have for dealing with your physical stuff after you die just kind of fall apart if you apply them to a TikTok account or an AI chat log or an online gaming profile.
9: There's this qualitative difference between what we had before in the analog or physical world, but nowadays this has changed and the law needs to account for that and needs to follow this technological leap, especially now with AI. I can confidently say that there isn't a single country in the world that has a comprehensive framework for dealing with digital remains.
10: But Adina is aiming to change all this. And in July 2026, along with colleagues, she published a brand new set of model rules, which are designed to establish some clear guidance on how the law and big tech companies ought to deal with digital death. It's the first of its kind, and Adina hopes to take these rules to Brussels and start the long process of getting them made into European law.
9: We provide for mechanisms with regards to personal digital remains that could be then translated into legislation. So it's like a blueprint for legislators.
10: First, they think that if you write a digital will, a document that explains who you want to get what when you die, that it should be legally binding.
9: The first rule is that the deceased autonomy should be respected at all times. And if the deceased has decided that some of that should be deleted or left to someone, the law needs to respect and enforce those decisions.
10: If you say in your digital will that you want your emails to go to your children, your Reddit account to go to your best friend, and your online dating accounts to be immediately destroyed, tech companies would have to respect that.
9: If there is no such a decision, we've envisaged limited access rights by heirs and family members. They won't inherit personal digital remains. They would just have the right to access it for 10 years after death. And that access will mean deletion, modification, download. And again, tech companies are not allowed to delete this material for 10 years. And after 10 years, these remains will be deleted.
10: But after a decade, whatever's left is erased. Permanently.
9: We still have a lot of work to do to convince legislators that this is a priority and it needs to become the law. But at least, you know, there is something more comprehensive to what we have at the moment.
10: So if our digital remains are not routinely deleted by the tech companies who own them, then it's a fairly safe bet that a huge number of them are still out there online. But of course, inactive doesn't mean invisible. And these dead accounts can still feel powerfully alive to the people left behind. And that's where we're going next. You're listening to Crowd Science from the BBC World Service. I'm Anand Jagatia, and this week we're going beyond the digital veil to bring back answers from the online afterlife. What happens to your internet self when you die? We've discovered that accounts aren't usually deleted. So what does happen to them? Well, very often they carry on as if nothing has changed at all.
14: My estranged father actually passed away in December 2022. I had my 2 weeks of grieving. We buried him back in Cabo Verde, where I'm from. And then there was a moment I woke up in the morning and I was like, let me log into Facebook because I haven't done that in years. So I did the whole ritual of remembering my password, typing it in, and then the moment I got in, I found years of messages coming from my father in my inbox that I had not seen. It was incredible because it was almost like he'd come back to life in a strange way, but at the same time, you felt the absence. So it was like a sort of grief, I think, that none of us are really prepared for. A kind of grief. Yeah, estrangement and grief. I felt like I was interacting with a ghost. Yeah. My name is Janiel de Bartolomeu, and I'm based in Rotterdam. I'm an artist, filmmaker, and researcher.
15: How did finding all of these messages affect the way that you dealt with your father's death?
14: These messages broke something open that could only be dealt with through my work and through images, I think. I couldn't find the words for it. I couldn't find any other way to deal with it.
10: Janilda is an artist. She's turned the emotional experience of encountering her father's digital ghost into an artwork. I'm sitting next to Janilda on a bench at Impact, a gallery and centre for media culture in Utrecht in the Netherlands. It's before the gallery has opened to the public, and we're watching her film play on a screen in front of us.
14: As I'm a filmmaker, I've usually worked a lot with the camera before, but this time I decided to work with a different medium, which is a desktop film.
10: The film is a recording of Janilda's computer desktop. It's weirdly intimate, like looking into her mind in real time. It's messy. There are about a million different tabs open. There are half-finished research projects and documents all over the screen. And you see her struggle to log into her long-forgotten Facebook account. She gets her password wrong a few times, and then she logs in. And all these messages from her dead father are suddenly right there.
14: I just screen recorded coincidentally. You see all my tabs open because I was already thinking about a digital project, and then I came across all of this.
15: Oh, so you actually happened to be recording your screen when you were trying to...
14: when I was trying to log in, and then I found the messages.
15: Wow.
10: Alongside her father's messages, the film also includes digital remnants of Janilda's own life. Bits of her online self, which perhaps one day she'll leave behind too.
14: What you're seeing right now is all my old photographs, some of them that are still floating around the internet. Kind of questioning as well how reckless I have been on the web, I guess. As this really lonely teenager on Tumblr, sharing things, making comments about things, like all these banalities, where are they going? Where are they staying? What image am I leaving after my death? It almost feels like a curse of immortality. Like we think that after we die, like death is the only certainty and that's where everything ends. We will stop the rat race. We're not in this world anymore. I'm finally in my final resting place. But then you think about all your digital remains that continue to work and to become repackaged and resold on the internet. So it's very strange.
15: Strange is the word. Yeah. I think we almost don't have the language to talk about it yet.
10: Janilda's work is on display here as part of an exhibition called Data Never Dies. Lots of artists from around the world have been wrestling with exactly these issues of what happens when our data, our devices, or the online worlds we spend so much time in outlive us. Rosa Webers is the curator.
16: So when it comes to questions that have to do with our digital culture or how we deal with technology, I think science is super important because it gets us to the facts. But facts don't tell the whole story. So I think artists are really good at making sense of the lived experiences, of what it means to live in a world that's increasingly influenced by technologies. And I also think that art is not always about answering questions, but about raising new ones.
10: One of the other pieces in the gallery explores grieving our deceased tech. Underneath a delicate white shroud is the unmistakable outline of a laptop with a very big number embroidered on it like an epitaph.
15: So crashed. What's that 41,525,982,945 bytes?
16: You're all gone.
15: Yeah.
16: And they won't ever come back.
15: Mm.
16: So I think we should take a moment now to stand still with that and to remember the data that have gone lost. For me, all these different artworks are in a way new rituals. When somebody passes away, we have all these ceremonies to deal with the physical presence of somebody, whether it's a funeral or cremation. And we don't really have these rituals in the digital sphere. So I hope the exhibition is also an invitation for people to think more about designing their own rituals, but also to not only leave it to big tech to create those or to solve those.
15: So you had the launch for this exhibition just a few days ago on Friday. Was it something that resonated with people that came to see it?
16: Yeah, very much so. I really started to notice how people shared their own experiences with digital archives. So I had a person sharing with me how his mother recently passed away and he still goes to WhatsApp to listen back to the voice messages that he has had with her. So it can be a very good way to mourn, to listen back to these memories. But it's also very eerie because, okay, maybe this is a very personal interaction that means a lot to you, but you don't necessarily want WhatsApp or the companies behind it to read and listen along. And I think that's something in the exhibition I want to create some more awareness of, like who all has access to these different traces of data that we leave behind.
10: But back to Devin's question. Just how many of these accounts are there, clogging up server space in data centers around the world? Well, if anyone can help us find out, this guy can.
11: In the next 3 decades alone, about 2.2 billion people will die, many of whom will leave behind almost like a lifetime of data. These dead profiles are amassing at an increasingly rapid pace.
10: This is Carl Oman, Associate Professor of Political Science at Uppsala University in Sweden.
11: I'm a sociologist by my undergraduate training, and most of my work, at least my early work, was on what happens to your data when you die and why is that important for you, but also for your descendants in the society that you leave behind.
10: Carl is one of the only people we could find who has actually tried to quantify the online accounts of dead people.
17: So my first study on this was on Facebook. And we took these enormous data sets, one from Facebook that showed the age and nationality of all 2.7 billion users. And then we took a matching data set from the United Nations that showed mortality projections per age group and nationality. And when we put these together, we could build a statistical model that showed how many Facebook users are expected to die every year throughout the 21st century.
10: Carl and his colleagues then used that data to project this trend into the future.
17: And what we found was that if Facebook's user growth would stagnate, they would likely host more dead than alive profiles by the mid-2060s. If they continue growing, however, until they saturate all markets, they will host close to 5 billion such profiles by the end of the century.
10: So according to this research, it may only be a few decades before dead people on Facebook begin to outnumber the living, or it might be much sooner than that. This is kind of a mind-blowing idea, and it has all sorts of consequences for the internet and for us as a society. But before we get into that, Devin didn't just want to know about Facebook. He wanted to know how many dead people are on the whole of the internet right now. And we tried to get an exact figure for this. We reached out to all of the big players and several of the smaller ones, asking how many accounts they have, how many they estimate to be dormant or unused or dead. But unfortunately, most of them didn't respond. And the ones that did just didn't have or wouldn't tell us the exact numbers. So, sorry to disappoint you, Devin. Although, here are some statistics we do have. These are estimates from a bunch of market research firms, but they all broadly agree on the numbers. There are around 1.5 billion websites in the world, but less than 15% of them, just 200 million, are active. That's a lot of dead web. There are just under 5 billion people using email, and since most people have more than one account, that translates to nearly 8 billion active email accounts worldwide. But as for inactive accounts, we just don't know. Facebook remains the global biggest social media site and is happy to report over 3 billion active users. But again, how many more there are sitting lost or abandoned, we just can't say. What we can say though is that many of these people are going to die in the coming years. Carl said it will be in the billions over the next 3 decades. So how might tech platforms deal with this harsh reality?
17: First off, a company like Facebook, their business model does not include dead people. Dead people don't click on any ads. But still, they take up a lot of server space. And server space is costly. So they're now faced with a choice. Either they will have to monetize that data of the dead, either by selling it back to the descendants or training AI models, or they will have to start deleting profiles.
10: To be clear, none of the big tech firms are currently trying to make money off dead accounts. Not that we know of, anyway. There have been attempts to delete these accounts, though, and they've almost always caused an outcry.
17: When Twitter, or X now, tried to delete inactive accounts, which would mean that they would delete a lot of profiles of dead people, and there was massive resistance from users. People were saying like, no, this profile is so important for me to go on and post to it, sending messages to it. That would be like killing my father one more time, you know? So people care a lot about the digital remains of their departed kin. And it's important that we have some level of control over it. To be fair, like, we can't save all the data that we're producing. But then you have to decide, who do you delete first? Who's worth preserving for posterity? It used to be the default that everything falls into oblivion unless we spend resources to archive it. Whereas today, in the digital age, archiving and recording has become the default mode of society. History is no longer written by the question, is this person or event important enough to preserve? But it's rather written through the question, is this event or person unimportant enough for our active erasure?
10: Carl says once you realize just how much of the internet is occupied by dead people, and once you understand just how much those numbers are growing year on year, it fundamentally changes the way you think about what the internet even is.
17: We associate the internet and social media as something contemporary, something future-oriented. And the fact that a bunch of dead people are now showing up, it seems almost like an anomaly. But from my perspective, I'm trying to put it the other way around, that the internet is essentially one giant archive. And the archives were always built for the dead. It's our way of storing the past. So what's unique with our society in the 21st century is that we, the living, have also moved into the archives that we built to store the past. We're citizens of the archive.
10: All of this makes the internet so much more important than just a place where we individually send emails and read the news and send each other memes. It's the living, breathing, historical archive of humanity in the digital era. And that means that maybe we shouldn't be worrying about all those dead accounts sitting there clogging up space and wondering if we should maybe just delete them. Perhaps instead, we should be thinking about how we make sure we preserve them.
17: Many people who hear about this topic sort of assume that digital data are forever, that they exist in the cloud in some immaterial space where they can never be destroyed. But ironically, it's the exact other way around. Digital preservationists sometimes say that digital data lasts forever, or 5 years, whichever comes first. We used to store information on clay or stone tablets or in books, and those are very durable materials. To destroy a stone tablet, you know, you need a lot of force, actually. But to destroy petabytes of data, you just need to click a single button. We may end up in what digital preservationists call a digital dark ages. It's a very plausible possibility that we end up with no information about our past because we don't have the proper infrastructure to preserve the really important historical data of our age. That risks falling to the oblivion of history.
10: So, Devin, I'm afraid we can't tell you exactly how many ghosts of people long gone might still be hanging around on the internet, or how much storage space all that data is taking up. But your question has made me think about this dead data in a whole new way. It's not junk. It's not a waste of server space or energy. Perhaps it's something a bit more noble. It's the archive of humanity's trials and tribulations since the dawn of the digital era. Even our spam emails and our search history will one day paint a picture for future historians, if we figure out how to preserve it. Thank you for such a great question, Devin. Now over to you and little Manu Chaos for the credits.
13: 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The presenter was Anand Jagatia and the producer was Emily Mate. If you've got a science question you'd like the team to answer, you can email it to crowdscience@bbc.co.uk or send a message or voice note on WhatsApp. The number is +44 8000 314 773. 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
1: Welcome to NewsHour from the BBC World Service. I'm Celia Hatton. Coming up, tens of thousands of people have fled fighting in Yemen by boats to reach safety in Djibouti. Our security correspondent is on the ground. We'll bring you voices from the refugee camps there.
3: When the sound of the plane starts and the kids hear the planes, the kids start shouting, screaming. As parents, it is our responsibility. That is why we fled.
1: Plus, advanced talks between China and the U.S. are centering around artificial intelligence ahead of Xi Jinping's state visit.
22: It could very likely be a two steps forward, one step backward type of...
23: 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Why live in darkness when the light of God's word has solutions? Kakwa is a teacher of the word who also ministers with miracles and the prophetic anointing. Now, today's message. Welcome to today's broadcast. Kakwa has been sharing a powerful series titled The Power of Sight. Today he opens up on the power of insight. Let's dive in.
24: Over the past few weeks, I've been sharing on the theme, the power of sight. Tell somebody, the power of sight. Today, I'll be sharing on the subtitle, the power of insight. Now, sight is very important. If you are blind, they say you are handicapped. And there are many things that blind people cannot do. Blindness lowers your ability to do things. That's why in the Bible, most of the beggars were blind people. Mark 10:46. It came to pass, as they went out of Jericho with his disciples, and a great number of people, blind Bartimaeus, the son of Timaeus, sat by the highway side, begging. John 9:8. Is not this he that sat and begged? It was a blind man. Some said it is he. Others said he's like him. But he said, I am he. So Google, for example, Google Map is an eye watching all the routes and the traffic. And the one who owns Google Maps is seeing the whole world. And is a billionaire. Why? They are employing the powers of sight. So I explained that in heaven, the people who live in heaven, they don't have two eyes. They have a lot of eyes. Like Jesus. Revelation chapter 5 verse 6. In the midst of the throne and of the beast and of the elders stood a lamb as it had been slain, having seven horns and seven eyes. The horn is a symbol of strength. So for every eye, you have one horn. So the more horns you have, the more strength you have. The seraphims, Revelation 4:8, the four beasts had each about him had six wings, and their wings were full of eyes. Seraph means fire. So there are angels that when they appear, it's like you are seeing fire. Cherubims, the same. Cherubims have four wings. They don't have six wings. They have only four wings. Ezekiel said in Ezekiel chapter 10, verse 20, he said, this is the living creature that I saw under the God of heaven. And I knew that they were cherubims. Why? Each of them had four wings. And under their wings, hands. Imagine I come and I just lift up my hand like this and some wings appear. Everybody will run away. Then in verse 12, it says, Ezekiel 10:12, it says, their whole body, their backs, their hands, their wings, and their wheels. I don't know whether they use something like cars, but they run on wheels, these cherubims. He said, it was full of eyes. Superior beings, That is why a Christian has to employ every form of foresight to gain advantage. The greatest military, whatever countries in the world, they have satellites everywhere. That's what makes them very great. But today, we want to focus on the power of insight. Foresight means to see something before it happens. Insight means to be able to see into something that is before you and understand what is going on. Deep insight. Insight is very key in life. Whatever you are looking at, you must have deep insight. You are looking at something, but you don't really understand what it is. You don't have a deep understanding of what you are looking at. Sometimes you are going to marry somebody. You need insight. That person who is smiling today may be beating you tomorrow. Don't be fooled by the person's smiles. Don't be fooled by the WhatsApp messages with emojis, a lot of hearts, baby thinking about you. You see, you need what? Insight. Solomon was a man who was full of insight. That's why he was very wise. God asked him, 1 Kings 3:5, in a dream, ask what I shall give you. In a dream, you can't be political. You give the right answer. But you know, his heart was clean. Verse 9, he said, give therefore thy servant an understanding heart. That's insight. To discern. The word discern means to go below the surface. Between good and bad. Who is able to judge this that is so great? The people. You can't see a malaria parasite with your normal eye. You need a microscope. When you look through the microscope, it will give you insight. You will see Plasmodium, that it is real and it lives. That's insight. So insight is key. So Solomon was a man full of insight. In other words, he understood deeply whatever he was looking at the current moment. If it's a business, he understands deeply what it is. If it is friendship, he understands deeply what it is. Because sometimes you can mistake an enemy to be a friend. You tell the person all your secrets. And before you realize, he's like a parrot, singing all your secrets everywhere. You see, it's a lack of what? Insight. Proverbs chapter 24, verse 30. Let's read the scripture. Solomon said, I went by the field of the slothful, or the lazy man, and the vineyard of the man void of understanding. And lo, it was all grown over with thorns, and nettles had covered the face thereof, and the stone wall thereof was broken down. So he was taking a walk, and as he was walking, he saw somebody's lawn full of weeds. The walls were also breaking down. Solomon saw it. Other people were passing by. They also saw it. But when Solomon saw it, he had insight, deep understanding into what he was seeing. So insight is deep understanding into what you are seeing. Verse 32. Then I saw and I considered it well. So he stopped and he watched the broken wall and the weeds for a long time. Then as he was watching it, then he said, I received instructions. That's insight. Suddenly he had a revelation about what he was seeing. This was the revelation, verse 33. It was a revelation about poverty. Yet a little sleep, a little slumber, a little folding of the hands to sleep. So thy poverty shall come as a traveler, and thy want as an armed man. Suddenly he had insight. And this insight was not even spiritual insight. Economic insight. He said, I understood poverty. Then he said, poverty is caused by laziness. And it is true. The number one key to money is not prayer. It's hard work. The number one key to breaking the back of poverty is not prayer. If you substitute prayer as the number one key before hard work, you'll be very poor. When God created Adam, when he cursed him, Genesis 3:19, he said, in the sweat of thy face shalt thou eat bread, till thou return unto the ground. Out of it thou wast taken, dust thou art, and unto dust thou shalt return. God set a financial and economic law. He himself set it. And he said, if you want to break the pack of poverty, God himself said, it's hard work. Then, secondly, prayer. That's why God blesses the work of your hands, not the work of your unemployment. Because the first law has to be satisfied. Job 1:10. Thou hast blessed the work of his hands. But unfortunately, sometimes there are serious Christians witnessing, they will go. Prayer, they will go. But God can't find any work in their hands. You'll be a prayerful poor man like Lazarus. Insight. Very important. And I like what he said. He said, just a little laziness creates poverty. He said, a little sleep. And it is true. I don't know any prosperous person who sleeps a lot. I don't know any prosperous person like that. Personally, even this night, I think I slept for just about 4 hours or three. Not that I even wanted to sleep for 3 hours, no. But as a prophet, sometimes in the middle of the night, God wakes me up. He said, it's time to pray. That's the part of the prophetic ministry I don't like. The prayer part. It disturbs your sleep. So Solomon said, that's poverty. Ask your neighbor, tell them about the slightest sleep. So insight, it means to have deep understanding. The first thing about this understanding is that is to understand the meaning of something. So when he saw the wheat, he knew the meaning, what it means. It also means to know the cause of something. He realized that this poverty is being caused by idleness and laziness.
23: Thanks for joining us. Today we learned that insight is a deep understanding of whatever you're looking at. Like Solomon, who looked at a weedy field and understood how poverty comes to people. Don't miss tomorrow's episode for the continuation of this message.
0: If you are here today, you don't know Jesus as your personal Lord and Savior, and you want to give your life to Jesus, pray this prayer after me. Say, Lord Jesus, today I repent of my sins. Please forgive me. Come and live in my heart. I believe that you died for me. Be the Lord and Master of my life. Thank you, Jesus, for coming into my life. Amen.
2: Before we leave, here is a praise report to boost your faith in the Lord.
24: Then this one says that, thank you for your prayers. By the power of God, I'm healed. After you prayed for me, I went and checked the prolapse of the uterus that I told you that I had. And to my surprise, the doctor said, there is no prolapse of my uterus anymore. That my uterus is fine and I don't need an operation. This means when you prayed for me, instantly the healing power of God fell upon me. The doctor did a sonar and confirmed that there is no prolapse of the uterus. To God be the glory. Put your hands together for Jesus. Makasataka Bariandas. Because earlier on, the person has sent a message to me saying, I'm going to the hospital tomorrow to remove the uterus. It has lapsed. That's what the person said to me. And then we prayed. And after we prayed, when she went, that's what the doctor said. So we serve a healing God. We serve a God of miracles.
4: My name is Kakrabading, and I want to tell you something very important. When I first gave my life to Jesus, an unshakable hunger grew within me. I longed to truly know him. I turned to the Bible, eager to absorb its wisdom. Yet many parts felt out of reach. Passages like this person begat that person seemed puzzling, and books like Hosea left me wondering about their relevance. Commentaries offered insight, but their complexity often made understanding harder rather than easier. Now, after more than 30 years of working with Christ, everything has finally come together. The deeper I've grown in the faith, the clearer His Word has become. I've realized a beautiful truth. The Bible was written for everyday people. Fishermen, carpenters, seekers, not just scholars and theologians. This commentary is designed to make scripture simple, presenting God's word in its proper context so that anyone, even a child, can understand it and apply it to daily life. May the Holy Spirit open your heart to behold wondrous things out of His law. Get this book, it will change your life. God bless you.
23: 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Send an email to info

0: doesn't help. On the other hand, for a German chancellor to resign, it's not half as easy as for a British prime minister to get changed and replaced. So at the moment, there is a fight within the CDU, but there's no real crown prince that could sort of take over immediately, so it would cost time. Actually, right now, really, nobody knows whether he's going to survive the next days or weeks. Even yesterday, on election night, the heads of state or the German states run by CDU had a meeting after meeting in the party headquarters without Friedrich Merz for hours, and it's sort of slowly. Now, what was there? Basically two wings. One, the more stable one, let's keep him, and the other one, we need a change at the top leadership. But again, sort of changing a German chancellor midway, or not even midway. He's in office for only a year and a half, isn't as easy as it sounds.
1: He's been urging patience to allow for time for the CDU's economic reform policies to unfold and to show some results. Do you think that strategy might work to win over voters?
0: Well, he may have sort of taken a page out of Angela Merkel's sort of his inner party competitor, the reason he left politics 20 years ago, out of her playbook, because Merkel, when she was under pressure because of the refugee crisis, told her party, listen, give her party sort of leadership, give me time. I need to have need to get the deal done with Erdogan to lower the numbers. Just give me time. Give me 2 weeks. Give me 3 weeks, etc. So this would work if in 2 weeks' time, 3 weeks' time, 2 months' time, Merz had anything to show for. The really, really risky thing at the moment is that the reforms, that's the pension reforms, which is overdue for three decades, they're trying to push through with the Social Democrats, is now, because of the elections, because of the Social Democrats sort of fearing even further losses among their electorate, is may not be as sort of reform as it should be. And if the CDU sort of recoils from what they had planned, because it's going to be tough on society, okay, and on their electorate. If they recoil, then the CDU may be, I mean, they're already up in arms, but it may get even worse.
1: Okay, Tanit, we'll have to leave it there. Tanit Koch is a journalist writing for German and European publications. And more information on the German election results and the fate of the governing CDU party on the BBC News website.

0: Coming up, we get a sneak preview of Star Wars creator George Lucas's new Museum of Narrative Art.
1: I felt very, very strongly about in terms of honoring illustrators, artists, I think, who illustrate stories that are already written. In the beginning, especially for the few thousand years, that was the only way you could tell a story, was with pictures.
0: Some other stories we're tracking in our newsroom this hour. A huge Belgian-led international police operation targeting drugs gangs has seen nearly 500 people arrested, mainly in Latin America. And 1.6 million people have been urged to evacuate as a typhoon sweeps past eastern Japan, bringing heavy rainfall and high winds.

0: listening to NewsHour. We're going to look now at the latest research that's hoping to find a cure for Alzheimer's disease. It's a neurological condition that's often grouped together with dementia. More than 60 million people are living with dementia globally, and that's set to rise to 139 million in the next 25 years. The good news is that there are groundbreaking treatments in the works, but that could slow the progression of Alzheimer's and dementia and even lead to a cure. But today, researchers are saying that those breakthroughs have been delayed because there simply aren't enough people to take part in clinical trials for those treatments. First, I spoke with Bill Yeats from his home in Queensland, Australia. He's living with early-onset Alzheimer's, and he started by telling me about when he first discovered he had the disease.
1: It came as a bit of a shock. I'd spent 4 years looking after my father, who passed away of dementia.

0: as a senior physics and chemistry teacher, I started to forget the names of the boys and girls who were in my class. I found that I couldn't remember the equations. It was just me. I just didn't understand. And then when it started to reflect in my role as a deputy principal in terms of administration of the school, tasks that would normally take me a couple of hours would take me days and if not weeks. So it was really very much that after that, going to seek some help and saying, what's actually going on?
1: So once you received the diagnosis, I understand you took part in a clinical trial. How did that go?
0: Well, I have an identical twin brother, and luckily for me, he shows no signs, but he was also involved in clinical research. And together we sat down and both of us agreed that if there was a hope for me, then I needed to find a clinical trial, need to be able to get access to a novel treatment. And for that reason, I decided not to follow the amyloid hypothesis or the tau hypothesis. I actually chose to go really left field, and I saw my Alzheimer's being caused by stress as my trigger. So I went for a clinical trial that involved neuroinflammation and reducing that in my brain. And the results for that have been quite encouraging. I've been now receiving that drug for just over 4 years.
1: I understand, though, that the trial itself ended after a couple of years. Is that right?
0: In my case, I was in a phase 1B, which is really just working out efficacy, what dose would work. At that point, my results were quite encouraging, which then allowed me to make an application to the Australian government and say, based on my results, could I have what we call special access to this drug? And I was given it for two lots.
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4: 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They are a very grand performance, cultural dance, group itamit, nyomi dinen chiboka. 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

This is an updated obituary announcement. Maggi Diouf Ogu and family, Emmanuel Daniel Diouf and family, the Diouf family, the Goddard family, the Jain family, the Wau Kertien La family, the residents of Kanifing Estates, the Catholic Diocese of the Gambia, the Catholic Women's Association, Jeune Espérance, Cathy's Vu, Marie Rivière, St. Joseph's, Nuninenla, and the management and staff of Hot FM regret to announce the passing of Yasera Goddard Diouf, commonly known as Yasera, who passed away in the early hours of the morning on Friday, the 18th of September. This sad news is extended to all family, relatives, and friends of Yasera Goddard in the Gambia and abroad. The funeral arrangements are as follows. Vigil prayers will be held on Monday, the 21st of September, at the Blessed Sacrament Church in Kanifing, beginning at 6 p.m. The funeral mass will take place on the following day, Tuesday, the 22nd of September, at the Cathedral of Our Lady of the Assumption on Daniel Goddard Street in Banjul, beginning at 2 p.m. Prior to the funeral service, the body of the deceased will be laid out for the paying of last respects at her residence at E7 Kanifing Housing Estate between 11 a.m. and 1:15 p.m. Following the funeral service, interment will be at the Banjul Christian Cemetery and condolences will be received thereafter at the St. Augustine's Senior Secondary School in Kampama, Banjul. The deceased is Yasera Goddard Diouf, fondly known as Yasera, who passed away in the early hours of the morning on Friday, the 18th of September. May her gentle soul rest in perfect peace.

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1: Coming up on NewsHour in the next 30 minutes, Presley Gerber, the celebrity son of the supermodel Cindy Crawford, has died aged 27. We'll look at the mental health challenges he faced. Plus, officials from China and the US have been talking ahead of their leaders' summit later this week. Did they agree to place guardrails around AI and what it's like to stage a theatrical performance inside a sauna? After the news.
2: BBC News with Emily Thomas. Nearly 500 people have been arrested in a major transatlantic operation against criminal gangs. Belgian police, which are coordinating the operation, say drugs, firearms and ammunition were seized, mainly in Latin America. The majority of the arrests were in Costa Rica. A powerful typhoon that's passing Japan's eastern coast is bringing major disruption and heavy rainfall. Police have been urging more than 1.5 million people in Tokyo and the surrounding areas to evacuate. The German Chancellor Friedrich Merz has said he'll maintain the governing coalition between his Christian Democrats and the centre-left SDP for the sake of Germany's democratic future. He was speaking after regional elections, which saw the CDU ejected from a state parliament for the first time in the party's history. President Putin's party has won a record number of seats in the Russian parliament in an election tightly controlled by the Kremlin. Near-complete results show United Russia can continue to make changes to the constitution without support from other parties. Police in Pakistan have detained more relatives of the former Prime Minister Imran Khan ahead of a protest next Sunday demanding his release from prison. Two of Mr. Khan's sisters were among those taken into custody. Reports from Afghanistan say Pakistani jets have attacked targets in Kunar province. Local residents say three people were killed and four injured. A maritime agency based in Britain says two crew members were lightly wounded when their tanker was hit by an unknown projectile in the Strait of Hormuz. The vessel is reported to be continuing to its next port of call. And in West Africa, Guinea has begun enforcing a ban on single-use plastic products. The ban includes the manufacture, import and sale of items such as shopping bags and polystyrene containers. And that's the latest world news from the BBC.
1: Welcome back to NewsHour. News today that Presley Gerber, the son of the supermodel Cindy Crawford, has died at the age of 27. He was a model in his own right, and his family had spoken before about his difficulties in dealing with his mental health. Well, for more, let's speak to Jennifer Otter Bickerdike, who's an American cultural historian, writer, and pop culture expert. Jennifer, tell us who Presley Gerber was and what's happened.
3: Hi there. Thank you so much for having me. He was really best known, of course, for being the son of these two very famous people. And he followed in the footsteps of Cindy, started modeling when he was a teenager, and he made his runway debut for Moschino and then went on to do Dolce & Gabbana. So these weren't small contracts that he had. He was right up there in the big leagues for sure. And something that is really interesting, I think, about him is that even though he grew up with extraordinary privilege, he talked a lot openly about the idea of his public identity and what it was and trying to find himself. And I think he really struggled with that.
1: Mm. And so tell us more the circumstances around his death. What do we know?
3: Well, we don't have a confirmed what exactly caused it. He was in a rehabilitation facility when he passed away. And he has, again, gone on the record and talked a lot, actually, about his struggles with mental health, having panic attacks, addiction issues, depression, and how he was trying to manage all of those things. So while we don't know exactly what happened, he was definitely trying to get help for these things when, unfortunately, we lost him.
1: Mm, indeed. He's also spoken, and his family have spoken, about how they were quite a close family growing up.
3: Yeah. And I mean, again, this is something that's a little bit of a contrast, is that he has talked about being from a loving family, getting on well with his parents, but then he also has rejected the idea of that polished, perfect celebrity family image. And he has talked, I mean, I think this is really big, especially now when the whole idea of is the Nepo baby, I never can say that word, Nepo Nepo, but the idea of if your parents can open the door for you, who are you away from that? What is it that you are actually doing yourself. And I think that that was a big thing for him that was problematic.
1: Yeah, I mean, even his sister has spoken as well about how close they were. He leaves behind a sister, Kaia Gerber, who's also kind of a well-known supermodel. And she's spoken as well, too, about how close the two were.
3: Yeah, I mean, doing the same job and probably being on the road. And again, I could see there probably being the two of us against the world kind of vibe. And what I mean by that is I keep coming back to that. I mean, if money and access is not an issue for you, you kind of, who are you outside of having these famous parents and what the world is telling you you are and what you should do? And I could see them having a very close sibling bond because of that, because nobody else really understood what it was like to be in that family except for the two of them.
1: Jennifer, thank you. Jennifer Otter Bickerdike speaking about the life of Presley Gerber, who's died at the age of 27. This is NewsHour, coming to you live from London. I'm Celia Hatton. We're just a few days away from the arrival of China's leader Xi Jinping for a three-day state visit to the United States. Xi and Donald Trump have a list of thorny issues to discuss, from tariffs to the fate of the island of Taiwan. But there's a third T, tech, that's the focus of a lot of global attention and calls for the two superpowers to sort out a framework on artificial intelligence. The U.S. Treasury Secretary Scott Bessent has said he's met with his Chinese counterpart, the Vice Premier He Lifeng, ahead of the leaders' summit. Mr. Bessent offered an upbeat assessment of their talks, calling it a very successful, and adding that both sides discussed greater communication on AI threats.
4: What we discussed was setting up a mechanism, so it's going to be called the U.S.-China AI Dialogue. We've agreed to meet again. We have the U.S. has proposed that we have a notification mechanism between the two countries, and we want a shared vision of common goals and common threats.
1: What can we really expect from the U.S. and China, two rivals, to actually agree on when it comes to AI? Kyle Chan is a fellow at the John L. Thornton China Center at the Brookings Institute. He's also an expert on China's technology development as well as U.S.-China relations.
5: I think Scott Bessent's announcement was a big first step. It already overturned some beliefs that the U.S. and China could not compete and cooperate at the same time, or that China was simply not interested in talking about AI sincerely. So I think there's actually some room for potential progress going forward. And I think that's what this is about. There are a lot of details that are clearly not there. Like, there are a lot of details that are missing about the notification mechanism and the AI dialogue as it's structured going forward. It's not clear who's involved. It's not clear what are the criteria for an incident rising to the level of national security and needing to be notified for the other side. But it is useful that this is already on the table. And for the summit, I would be surprised if there were further, more concrete announcements. I think probably a lot of the details are being hammered out directly between Scott Bessent and his Chinese counterpart, He Lifeng. If anything, perhaps Trump and Xi could say something to the effect of AI is a great opportunity and also a major risk to both countries, and that they want to work together in some capacity to mitigate the risks. Even something as general and high level as that would also be a useful signal to the AI communities and societies in both countries that the leaders are trying to work on this.
1: Aren't we moving past the need for just a general signal, though, don't you think, Kyle? I mean, we're hearing these serious concerns from the leaders of some AI firms that things really could be getting out of control, could even threaten the future of humanity. And yet, at the moment, we're talking, from what we know, about a notification mechanism. Isn't it fair to say that maybe they're moving a little bit too slowly? Maybe they're aiming a little bit too low?
5: It's true. There are two speeds going on right now. One is the speed of the technology itself and the pace of the risks. With incidents like the OpenAI accidental hack of Hugging Face and increasing incidents where we have AI systems running out of control and doing things not intended by human users, those risks are growing, and they're growing rapidly as the technology improves rapidly. That's one track. The other track is the geopolitics. And unfortunately, that moves much, much more slowly, given all the deep distrust between the US and China on a whole range of issues, and now including the intense competition over AI. So yes, I agree. I think on the one hand, things need to move much, much faster. On the other hand, though, in some ways, we can only run so fast on the geopolitics. A lot of groundwork needs to be done still on building up some degree of trust.
1: Can you help shed some light on how the Chinese side is thinking going into these talks? You've talked about China's technology strategy before. You've called it the chipping away strategy. Can you tell us how the Chinese leadership thinks and how it affects Xi Jinping's approach to the U.S. when it comes to AI?
5: So on the one hand, AI is a huge opportunity for China. They see it as kind of a once-in-a-lifetime opportunity where China and the U.S. are the global leaders in this really critical strategic technology. And China is hoping to leverage this for a whole range of benefits, not just improving its economic growth and productivity, its military, but also its global stature. And so the announcement, for example, by Xi Jinping this summer of the World AI Cooperation Organization, headquartered in Shanghai, is a sign that China wants to use this to win over friends and gain influence around the world. That's on the one hand. On the other hand, though, one thing that's very striking is their perceptions of the risks are changing. And while they see a lot of upside to being a technology leader in the space, they also see increasingly some of the downsides.
1: Do you sense that the trust is there? Do you think Xi Jinping trusts Donald Trump and his administration enough to really engage seriously when it comes to AI?
5: At this point, no. There is definitely a lack of trust. And not only that, there is a huge amount of uncertainty over the U.S.-China relationship. So I think that at this very early stage, what the two sides have agreed to doesn't require so much trust. They didn't agree to anything that would impose real costs to either side. There was no talk of slowing down jointly the progress of AI development in both countries. So that's really notable. And I think it is on that very, very thin foundation that these talks are going forward.
1: Kyle, a week from now, when this summit is over, should we be panicking if these two big players on AI can't find common ground, can't move forward to establish some kind of governance mechanism?
5: I think that we have to think about this in the medium to long term. There will likely be fluctuations in the near term. There could even be steps backwards. So the way I see this is it could very likely be a two steps forward, one step backward type of progression. But I do think that this was a major first step. So hopefully going forward, if in, say, 2 months, the two countries can have their first official round of this AI dialogue, I think that would be a meaningful second step, perhaps eventually a path towards climbing up the ladder of greater cooperation on this area. But in the meantime, there are so many tensions in the relationship that could erupt into some broader issue, whether it's trade, whether it's the Iran war, whether it's something else entirely. And then on top of that, the technology is changing as well. So that will also play a role in shaping these dialogues going forward.
1: Kyle Chan of the Brookings Institution. In Indonesia, a BBC investigation has uncovered a years-long cover-up at a prominent Islamic boarding school involving allegations of sexual crimes by the son of its founder. Known as Becci, he was jailed in 2022 for sexually assaulting a student at the school. But BBC Eye has exclusively recorded footage of him as a free man after serving less than half his sentence. The investigation has also uncovered further allegations against him and evidence the school tried to suppress them. Indonesia's National Commission on Violence Against Women says sexual abuse in Islamic boarding schools, known as pesantren, has reached an emergency level. This report from the BBC's Rebecca Henschke.
6: It's July 2022. Hundreds of students and followers gather behind the iron gates of the Siddiqiyah Islamic Boarding School in East Java. Their fists raised, they chant that they're prepared to defend the school with body and soul. outside the gates are riot police in black helmets, shields and batons at the ready. They're here to arrest Mickey. But the school supporters are not going to let them in. It takes nearly 1,000 officers and a 15-hour siege broadcast live across the country before Bucky is finally arrested. Put on trial for the rape of one student, he was found guilty of the lesser charge of sexual assault and sentenced to 7 years in prison. But BBCI can now reveal the allegations against him go much further.
7: Bucky grabbed me by my hair, dragging me by my hair. But what I can never forget was he said while raping me again, "Don't you realize you're just my slave?"
6: Former student Ira Puspitasari says she was raped by Bucky for years, beginning when she was just 15. She's speaking publicly for the first time.
7: I cried every day. I felt my body was dirty, unacceptable.
6: In 2018, after leaving the school, she reported Bucky to the police. When the school found out, she says she came under intense pressure.
7: My house was constantly watched by Bucky's people. I didn't have a safe place. I was terrified.
6: Ira says she and her father were then summoned to a meeting where she met Bucky's mother. She secretly recorded their conversation. You can hear Bucky's mother telling Ira that her son perhaps made mistakes and apologizes. But then she demands Ira withdraw her police report, telling her to say nothing happened. It's only family business. Fearing for her safety, Ira signed a statement retracting her allegations, a decision she now deeply regrets. And now the BBC has heard that he's been secretly released early, after serving less than half his sentence. I, undercover reporters posing as loyal followers, went to his house on Eid. In a side room, he was blessing people. Approaching on their knees like others in the room, they came face to face with him. Indonesia's Ministry for Immigration and Corrections told the BBC he was given early parole due to legal sentence reductions. Ira watched in shock the footage of Bucky greeting supporters.
7: Now he's free. It's like nothing ever happened. He feels as if he has won, and I've lost. It makes a complete mockery of the law.
6: The BBC put the allegations to Bucky and his mother. They did not respond. Ira has rebuilt her life with a family of her own.
7: I was always told, if you do this to Bucky, your life will be ruined. But I'm going to prove that my life won't be ruined. I'll be more successful and I'll come back stronger.
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1: Those people suffering, we don't have food, security. 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
2: Germany's Chancellor Friedrich Merz has called his party's performance in state elections a disaster, and there are now rumours he could be replaced as the country's leader. 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
4: A reminder of our top story this hour. Djibouti's refugee crisis is worsening as people flee renewed conflict in Yemen between the Iranian-backed Houthis and Saudi Arabia. NewsHour heard from one of those affected.
5: Most of the people here are in the worst condition, inside the tents here. I'm very touched. I'm crying for these people, for my people, for their suffering. I want our voices to be heard by the NGOs and the Djibouti government, and I'm thankful to them for accepting us.
4: Other stories we're tracking this hour. A huge Belgian-led international police operation targeting drugs gangs has seen nearly 500 people arrested, mainly in Latin America. And 1.6 million people have been urged to evacuate as a typhoon sweeps past eastern Japan, bringing heavy rainfall and high winds. You're listening to NewsHour. Star Wars creator George Lucas has spent the last 20 years planning a museum to house his vast art collection. It's finally opening in Los Angeles on Tuesday, and to celebrate, George Lucas hosted a star-studded party over the weekend with Oprah, Katy Perry, and Steven Spielberg among the VIP guests. The BBC's Regan Morris couldn't make it to the party, but she did get a sneak peek at the museum.
6: It looks like it's from a galaxy far, far away. But the Lucas Museum of Narrative Art is right here on Earth, in South Los Angeles, not too far from Hollywood. The new billion-dollar museum houses a starfighter. I'm standing right underneath it. It's got original C-3PO and R2-D2 droids and Luke Skywalker's land speeder. Some of the most iconic Star Wars memorabilia imaginable. But this is not a Star Wars museum. The movie art takes up a fraction of the space in this collection from George Lucas, the man who brought us both Star Wars and Indiana Jones movies. The museum is dedicated to the history of visual storytelling, from cave paintings to ancient sculptures to Norman Rockwell to Banksy street art graffiti. George Lucas says it bothered him that illustrators he worked with on movies were not considered serious artists and that their work was rarely displayed in museums.
7: Something that I felt very, very strongly about in terms of honoring illustrators. Artists, I think, who illustrate stories that are already written. And most of the stories are myths. They're not real. But the illustrations make them real. And as a result, in the beginning, especially for the few thousand years, that was the only way you could tell a story, was with pictures.
8: Hi. Thank you for being here.
9: Thank you so much for doing this.
6: Tracy Bates, CEO of the Lucas Museum. I know this is not a Star Wars museum, but when I walk into this building, it does feel like I'm entering a spaceship. How do you describe the Lucas Museum?
10: There's always been a plan that the building itself would be art, it would be a sculpture, so that future generations, hopefully especially children, would look at the building and say, that looks really important. The art in it must be really important. We never put a value on any of the artists here. There's no hierarchy around the entire gallery space. You can have a Picasso next to John Philip Falter, next to Pat Hand, which is one of the original dogs, playing poker images, which we're very lucky to have here.
6: Do you have a Picasso here?
10: We do. We have a Van Gogh, we have a Picasso, we have many deemed incredible artists, but the thread through all of it is it's a story. So narrative art is a story in one frame, so you'll be able to look at it and understand a story. You don't need wall text at the side to explain that.
6: And does George also dislike it when we, because I think a lot of people do, at least at the start, the intro to this space, call it a Star Wars museum?
10: He's very wonderful.
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1: Africell, in your corner.

This is an updated obituary announcement. Maggie Diouf Ogu and family, Emmanuel Daniel Diouf and family, the Diouf family, the Goddard family, the Jain family, the Wau Kertien La family, the residents of Canifing Estates, the Catholic Diocese of the Gambia, the Catholic Women's Association, Jeune Espérance, Cathy's Vu, Marie Rivier, St. Joseph's, Nuninenla, and the management and staff of Hot FM, regret to announce the passing of Yasera Goddard Diouf, commonly known as Yasera, who passed away in the early hours of the morning on Friday, the 18th of September. This sad news is extended to all family, relatives, and friends of Yasera Goddard in the Gambia and abroad. The funeral arrangements are as follows. Vigil prayers will be held on Monday, the 21st of September, at the Blessed Sacrament Church in Canifing, beginning at 6 p.m. The funeral mass will take place on the following day, Tuesday, the 22nd of September, at the Cathedral of Our Lady of the Assumption on Daniel Goddard Street in Banjul, beginning at 2 p.m. Prior to the funeral service, the body of the deceased will be laid out for the paying of last respects at her residence at E7 Canifing Housing Estate between 11 a.m. and 1:15 p.m. Following the funeral service, interment will be at the Banjul Christian Cemetery and condolences will be received thereafter at the St. Augustine Senior Secondary School in Kampama, Banjul. The deceased is Yasera Goddard Diouf, fondly known as Yasera, who passed away in the early hours of the morning on Friday, the 18th of September. May her gentle soul rest in perfect peace. Amen.

0: Coming up from the BBC World Service, the interview, conversations with people shaping our world, with me, Jewel Kirungi. For this episode, I speak to Fally Ipupa, one of Africa's biggest music stars, whose career has taken him from the streets of Kinshasa to global stardom. We discuss what it means to represent Congolese identity on the world stage, while conflict in Eastern Democratic Republic of Congo fuels one of the world's worst displacement crises. For Fally, the need to speak out about that suffering extends far beyond musicians.
1: Not just African musicians, everybody, even journalists, even president, even football player, even promoter. We need to do it, you know, for those people suffering. We don't have food, security. We need to do it, to talk more, not just for Congo, but all Africa. It's important.
0: Fally Ipupa, hear more on the interview after the news.
2: BBC News with Chris Barrow. Nearly 500 people have been arrested in a major transatlantic operation against criminal gangs. Belgian police coordinating the raids say large amounts of drugs, firearms and ammunition were seized, mainly in Latin America. Nick Beek reports.
3: More than 370 of these arrests were made in Costa Rica, where raids targeted a criminal network allegedly being protected by senior judicial and security figures, which was sending vast amounts of drugs to Europe. In Paraguay, a record amount of cannabis was said to have been seized. In Ireland, police dismantled what is believed to be the country's first known cocaine processing laboratory. Europe has been battling to stem the flow of cocaine, in particular, coming from South America, which has enriched crime bosses and fueled increased gang violence.
2: A powerful typhoon that's passing Japan's eastern coast is bringing major disruption and heavy rainfall, with police urging people at risk in Tokyo and surrounding areas to evacuate. The authorities have also warned of landslides. Our correspondent in Tokyo is Karumi Mori.
4: The rain all day has been nonstop, but it's been getting worse and worse as the hours go on. Hopefully we'll get a reprieve soon after this passes, but we're already seeing reports of power outages. That number of evacuations now climbing up to 1.9 million residents in the surrounding areas around Tokyo and beyond. And so a lot of residents on watch, officials urging people to be aware and, quote, protect their lives.
2: The embattled German Chancellor Friedrich Merz has blamed his Christian Democrat Party's poor results in two state elections in part on the policies of the federal coalition government he leads. In one of the elections in Mecklenburg, Western Pomerania, his CDU party failed to win a single seat. That's the first time that's ever happened to them at state level. Our correspondent Jessica Parker is at Mr. Merz's party headquarters in Berlin.
5: He is claiming that nobody is asking questions about the chancellorship to him. He's been locked in meetings with party figures, but there certainly have been plenty of questions about his future out in the wider public, and opposition parties, perhaps unsurprisingly, are forecasting his soon-to-be downfall.
2: President Putin's party has won a record number of seats in the Russian parliament in an election tightly controlled by the Kremlin. The victory was widely expected. Parties that opposed the war in Ukraine were barred. Mr. Putin is likely to use the result to say Russian voters continue to support the invasion. Three US news organizations say they've told the Trump administration they're filing a lawsuit against it after being barred from the White House and its grounds. President Trump announced last week that he was banning CNN, MS Now and Politico. Without giving details or evidence, he accused them of reporting fake news. BBC News. Police in Pakistan have detained more relatives of the former Prime Minister Imran Khan ahead of a protest demanding his release from prison. Two of Mr. Khan's sisters, Uzma and Noreen, were among those taken into custody. Djibouti's refugee crisis is worsening as people flee renewed conflict in Yemen between the Iranian-backed Houthis and Saudi Arabia. Several thousand have made the dangerous sea crossing, many arriving in Djibouti's northern town of Obok. Our correspondent Frank Gardner is there.
6: We have been just up the road to a camp that's jointly administered by the Djibouti government and the UN High Commission for Refugees. And they have taken in more than 3,000 Yemeni refugees in the last few days, who I've been speaking to. They're in a crowded but safe shelter here in Djibouti on the African side of the Bab el-Mandeb Strait. And they've fled in terror. One father said to me, "How can I just sit there when my children are shaking in fear?" And that overriding message I got from them is that they're not taking sides. They're not backing the Houthis or the UN-recognized Yemeni government or the Saudis. It's the airstrikes that are terrifying for them.
2: The US Treasury Secretary has said all Iranian airlines will be shut down on September the 23rd due to pressure of US sanctions, which are due to come into effect on that date. Scott Bessent said the threat of secondary sanctions on air services providers would cause the shutdown. The West African state of Guinea has begun enforcing a ban on single-use plastic products. The ban includes items like shopping bags, cups and polystyrene containers. The World Bank has said that most waste in urban areas in Guinea is inadequately managed, with deadly consequences. In August, at least 30 people were killed when a huge mound of rubbish collapsed at a landfill in Conakry after heavy rain. And that's the latest world news from the BBC.
0: Hello, I'm Jewel Kuyungi, and this is The Interview from the BBC World Service. The best conversations coming out of the BBC. People shaping our world from all over the world.
7: I want to get freedom. I like that freedom.
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9: 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We need trust.
10: These companies don't care what governments do.
11: This is a war. The first thing that we want is the war to end.
0: For this episode, I speak to Fally Ipupa, one of Africa's biggest music stars. His music has brought Congolese rumba to audiences around the world, earning him the Democratic Republic of Congo's highest honor, a knighthood in the National Order of the Leopard. Fally recognizes that his global success gives him a platform to speak about what is happening at home, where conflict in the east of the country has fueled one of the world's worst displacement crises. For Fally, representing the DR Congo goes beyond music. He tells me how he has tried to turn his success into practical help for people caught up in the conflict.
1: Sad, you know, if I can say the sad. That's why I created my foundation, you know. I have foundation for this situation since 2013 for talking about this thing. I do the songs, I go to the Goma to give ambulance, you know. I think one of the ambulance they have in the hospital come from me. I go to visit Dr. Mukwege to show the women rap, women. I do many things in this coin-là. And the last thing I do, it was like 2001, maybe 1 year ago. Mm-hmm. We bought school for the refugee.
10: Okay.
1: You know? But unfortunately, maybe I think the... Ben, ils ont cassé l'école à cause de ces conflits actuels.
10: The school, yes. in the conflict.
1: Yeah, in the conflict.
10: Yeah.
1: So it's very sad. We're supposed to see, not just in Congo, we're supposed to have peace everywhere in the world, everywhere in Africa. Mm. Every kid need to go to the school, have health in the hospital, food, security. I think for me it's very important. We don't speak, now everybody know the situation of Congo, but we have many people in the world. We have war, you know, crazy thing. I think to be human, I think we need peace. We need peace, harmonized everywhere in the world and everywhere in Africa. Mm. Yeah.
0: Welcome to the interview from the BBC World Service with Fally Ipupa.
4: Well, thank you very much, Fally, for making time to come and speak to us. We'll get right started. Now, you've played two consecutive sold-out concerts at the Stade de France in front of tens of thousands of people. After 20 years on stages like that, what do you think keeps making people come back to watch you?
1: Whew, nice question. I think because I have event today, something to give. I have I recited the new songs. Maybe because they like every time they see me on stage, I'm not just come to play with people, but I give 100% to my energy. They like my performance. They like my music, and maybe because I'm great.
12: Okay, I like that.
1: I say maybe.
12: Maybe.
1: Yes.
12: Okay. Well, if the crowd is anything to go by, then it means that you are doing something right. Yes. So I want us to talk about the boy that grew up in the musical streets of Bandal in the capital, Kinshasa. And now you have been honored by the state as a Knight of the National Order of the Leopard. That was by President Felix Tshisekedi. When you received that honor, did you think about that boy who grew up in Bandal?
1: Yes, even when Stade de France, I think about this girl, this kid of Bandal. Even when I received this decoration, which is in French, I think for this kid from Bandal, because I say, wow, I work too much. Mm-hmm. Thanks this kid to give this all energy to this big man, for this big man, yeah.
12: And I imagine that there's a lot of work, as you said, that you put in to be where you are. I want us to talk about your childhood growing up. You had this dream to be a global musician, which you have. Maybe you could paint to us a picture. How was life like then when you had only a dream and you could sing and dance? How did you start?
1: I start like every Congolese, young Congolese from my community in Bandal. I used to be to love music. My dream was one day to become artist, not big famous, but artist. But if you have a dream, you're supposed to work too much hard to catch your dream. That's no secret. Just work and be serious in your work and love your work. You know, because music is my passion. It was my love. That's why every time since today, when I go to the stage, I do. I realize many things. Show awards, I win. I do 2-time stadium in France, but I'm gonna do 2-time O2 Arena in London.
12: Oh, okay.
1: I'm in Nairobi. I have always pleasure to be on stage because I love music.
12: Mm-hmm. Now, you built this sound you call Tokos. I think, I hope I pronounce it right.
1: Tokos,
12: And that is your own blend of Congolese music as well as global urban music. What did you have to let go of musically or culturally? What did you have to sacrifice in order to be able to create this sound? Talk to us about the Toko sound. What were you having in mind?
1: I was when because I grew up in Kinshasa, and I go to the Paris when I was I used to be a little bit, you know, like 19, 20. So I have both culture, you know, Congolese culture and Rumba music. That way, when I imagine Toko's music, I bring Congolese guitar. Lingala, Congolese dance, Congolese music, and pop music, urban, you know, international music. I mix this music. You can, when you're listening my album, like, because I released two albums, Congolese rumba, traditional music, and Toko's music. When I do Toko's music, I mix some little English, little French, but always Congolese guitar.
12: Okay.
1: That is my...
12: Your signature.
1: My vision of my music, yes.
12: And I want us to talk about that new album that you have. Some people have called it a cake that has something for everyone. And you've just mentioned it, there are songs where you've sung in Swahili, there are songs where you've sung in English, in Portuguese. So is this something that you had in mind when you were creating this album, or is this something that just came up and you're like, oh, okay, this is the direction?
1: This is my vision of music, you know, because I travel everywhere in the world. So I bring some thing everywhere I go, you know. I never grew up I never speak Swahili when I grew up in Kinshasa. I speak just Lingala, a little bit French. But I do Afsana, you can see, you can listen to Afsana. It's come from Fali, but I sing Swahili in English. That is my, I can say this is my vision of my music, you know? I'm like a globetrotter, you know, when I want to travel everywhere in the world, I can bring everything and mix on my music.
12: And did you find any challenges in trying to bring this vision to life with all these different people?
1: Yes, of course. I remember when I released my first song, Global Songs, like the name of a song is Sweet Life. You know, it was not rumba, not hip-hop, you know, just good music. I sing in Lingala, French, and English.

0: Congo, right? Right? Instead of putting you in a specific line and say, Fally can only do this, or Fally should only do this, then you explored.
1: Yes.
0: Right? So I just want to talk to you, to find out from you as a person, when you're Fally Ipupa, everyone wants something from you. Someone wants a photo, someone wants an autograph, someone wants an interview. Where do you get to just be Fally?
1: To just be Fally?
0: Yes.
1: Because I think it's natural.
0: Mm-hmm.
1: You know, you can change. And you know, celebrity can change people, money, all crazy, all those crazy things. But for me, one thing is very, big, important. You're supposed to be natural. And in French, I say, être musicien ou être célèbre ne fait pas de nous des supermen.
0: Mm-hmm.
1: On fait juste un métier qui est cool, mais we human. Don't be like you don't human because you are celebrity.
0: Yeah.
1: I said to be celebrity or artist or maybe rich man, don't make you like you are Superman, like you fly.
0: You're above everyone. Yeah.
1: Just be, in French we say la tête sur les épaules.
0: Down to earth.
1: Respect people, be cool. Yeah, sometimes you can naturally, you can be mad and sad and angry, but be a natural person, you know. Everybody gonna die one day, you know. That we saw that long times ago when American people come in Africa, you know. You want be the people to see them like a Superman, like that. But I think for me it's not important. I'm cool.
0: So you said you're cool. So what do you do? What do you like to do when you're not singing or when you're not practicing?
1: We hang up with my friend, with my family, play football, with watching movies, series. You'd say series. TV show. I don't like TV show.
0: Oh, okay.
1: Because TV show is like a TV show. Series, yes.
0: Series, you like series.
1: And gym.
0: Oh, okay.
1: Yes.
0: Which football team do you support?
1: Real Madrid.
0: Oh, okay.
1: Congolese team, first national team,
0: yes.
1: And Real Madrid.
0: And they did very well at the World Cup.
1: Yeah.
0: Were you cheering for them? Were you...
1: Go crazy.
0: Okay.
1: Very proud.
0: Mm-hmm. Well, do you want to say something about that? What was it like to see your team playing at the World Cup after 54 years of not being
1: there?
0: It was
1: very crazy because I never saw my team in the World Cup since I'm born.
0: Mm.
1: It was my first time. So we don't sleep. When the Congo play night, we don't sleep because waiting for the game. So all Congolese are very proud, you know.
2: You're listening to The Interview from the BBC World Service with me, Jewel Kiryungi. So when you sit across someone like Fally Ipupa, there's that initial moment where you're very conscious that you're sitting with this huge African music star. But when I sat down and finally started the interview, I was immediately struck by how relaxed and composed he is. He was very engaging. We were able to get into a real conversation there. And it genuinely felt like just two normal people having a conversation. It didn't feel like an interview. In fact, I even lost track of time because time went just by very fast. And we laughed quite a bit. He has a very good sense of humor. So I found myself laughing along the way, especially as he was just describing some different scenarios. But when we got into the depth of the interview, especially when he spoke about the situation back home, then you really got to see that this is someone who is very concerned about the going-ons in the eastern part of the country. This is someone who desires that a lot more should be done and that this is not something limited to politicians only, but a rallying call for Africans across the continent to come together to address some of the issues that affect us. And towards the end, the highlight was when we asked him to sing a song or two, which he obliged. So we had our own concert in studio, and the crew and myself were very excited because this is someone who we have seen on screen for so many years, and he's now giving us our own concert right there in our BBC studios. One of the things that he left us with was a message to young people who would like to succeed in music, and he said that there's no shortcut towards success. A lot of people want to be celebrities, a lot of people want the fame, but he says that you should work hard first and then the fame will come.

0: and then the success will come. So that was really a sobering point there to end our conversation. Okay, let's return to my conversation with Fally Ipupa.
1: So I just want us to talk a bit more about home. And this is on the eastern side of your country, Eastern DR Congo, which has seen a lot of conflict. A lot of people have been displaced. And you carry Congo's name to the world stage, right? So how is that for you when you have to balance on one side the joy that you're giving people out there, people are celebrating you, but on the other hand, you know what's going back home, you know that some of your people are suffering. How is that like for you? And do you think that that is a role that we should see more African musicians playing?
2: Not where... just African musicians, everybody, mm-hmm. even journalists, even president of, football player, promoter. Everybody needs. No, I don't say is our work. Mm. You know what I'm saying? It's not our work, not our obligation, but we need
1: to do it
2: for, you know, for those people who are suffering, we don't have food, santé, security. We need to do it. Not just musicians. All musicians sing about this situation. Oh, there since 10 years, all musicians sing, but we need everybody supposed to say, to talk more
1: loudly,
2: about the situation.
1: Okay.
2: Not just for Congo.
1: Yeah.
2: I'm from Congo. We're supposed to talk for this situation in Congo, but all Africa. Mm-hmm. Yeah, it's important.
1: And in your work, that because you have mentioned that you do some humanitarian work, what opportunities do you feel exist in order to amplify or to add to these efforts that you are talking about? Is there something that you think needs to be done that is not yet done beyond the speaking about it? Is there something that you feel either the political leaders need to do or Africans themselves need to do? How do we make progress? How do we have some change, especially in some of the things that affect us?
2: You know, I'm not very specialist for this this situation, but if I can say something, is not my opinion is not just the good advice, but I think we're supposed to lean to cohabit, to live together and harmonize, you know? And it's not just leader responsibility. Of course, leader responsibility, African leader responsibility is big because it's political bring these crazy things. First of all, it's politics bring these crazy things. Because sometimes today, people can talk, people can be friends because of political. Mm-hmm. But to be like African men, not just African singer, we're supposed to love other African people who African, you know, aimer nous entre Africains.
1: Each other's.
2: Yes.
1: That
2: if you love somebody, you don't go make something crazy to him.
1: Because you're driven by that love at first. Now, when you look, because you are celebrating 20 years as a solo artist, and when you look forward at the next 20 years, and when you think about when someone sees you perform, you will be performing in Nairobi tomorrow, what would you like them to remember about you?
2: It was one of the biggest artists from Africa.
1: Okay.
2: Yes, one of us. I don't say the big one of, because, you know, I'm the first African artist to do two-time Stade de France. You know, I'm the first artist African to have one album number one in France. You know, I'm the first artist of a francophone artist, not just from Africa, no, even France, to do two times O2 Arena in London, you know. I'm one of artists who do 20 years of career, good career, you know. So that's why I say when the people are gonna remember this name, just say used to be one of the biggest artists, not just celebrity. I don't like celebrity. Celebrity, like, you know, the people we like celebrity. I like to be artists first.
1: First.
2: Yes.
1: And that shows in some of the music that you've done, and you've talked about it. You've mentioned something that I'm curious about. You said that when you were younger, you used to go between DR Congo and France, and then now...
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This is an updated obituary announcement. Maggie Diouf Ogu and family, Emmanuel Daniel Diouf and family, the Diouf family, the Goddard family, the Jaigne family, the Wau Kertien La family, the residents of Canifing Estates, the Catholic Diocese of the Gambia, the Catholic Women's Association, Jeune Espérance, Cathy's Vu, Marie Rivier, St. Joseph's, Nuninenla, and the management and staff of Hot FM regret to announce the passing of Yasera Goddard Diouf, commonly known as Yasera, who passed away in the early hours of the morning on Friday, the 18th of September. This sad news is extended to all family, relatives, and friends of Yasera Goddard in the Gambia and abroad. The funeral arrangements are as follows. Vigil prayers will be held on Monday, the 21st of September, at the Blessed Sacrament Church in Canifing, beginning at 6 p.m. The funeral mass will take place on the following day, Tuesday, the 22nd of September, at the Cathedral of Our Lady of the Assumption on Daniel Goddard Street in Banjul, beginning at 2 p.m. Prior to the funeral service, the body of the deceased will be laid out for the paying of last respects at her residence at E7 Canifing Housing Estate between 11 a.m. and 1:15 p.m. Following the funeral service, interment will be at the Banjul Christian Cemetery and condolences will be received thereafter at the St. Augustine Senior Secondary School in Kampama, Banjul. The deceased is Yasera Goddard Diouf, fondly known as Yasera, who passed away in the early hours of the morning on Friday, the 18th of September. May her gentle soul rest in perfect peace. Amen.

0: President Xi prepares to fly in the opposite direction for an expected meeting with President Trump in Washington this week. What's happened in the intervening period in the trade relationship between China and the United States?
1: They've really taken advantage of our country for a long period of time.
2: We're faced with opportunities never seen before.
3: We both understand that the capabilities and requirements of our two countries complement each other.
4: The American people are a great people. The Chinese people are a great people.
5: We have great differences today. What brings us together is that we have common interests which transcend those differences.
0: That's today's Business Daily from the BBC World Service. I'm Will Bain, and really the modern trading relationship that moment in 1969, and that's where most of our focus will be, but it's not the complete story. So let's go back, way back. 1784 back. The first ship to carry goods across the Pacific Ocean directly between the US and China. It was just a year before that trade between the two countries had been allowed under the Treaty of Paris. Tea, silk and porcelain would be sent from China, going the other way with things like wood and furs. The first really big trade dispute. Well, you would have heard of the rows recently over the importation of the illegal drug fentanyl into the United States. Well, back then, the Chinese were upset about the amount of opium being sent from foreign countries, primarily Britain, but the US had also got in on the act. It led to the first treaty on trade between the countries in 1844. And tariffs? Well, they're not a new issue either. At the time of the American Civil War, the US government needed to raise money. How to do it? Yep. Sorry, President Trump, but the word tariffs was also a favourite of those politicians back then, with import taxes of 50% in some cases. After the Second World War came the founding of the People's Republic of China, and trade, well, it almost ceased until 1969, and President Nixon and that inaugural address.
6: During this administration, our lines of communication will be open. We seek an open world.
0: A trade war, and a senior fellow at the Peterson Institute think tank in Washington, D.C. He also served in two different Democrat White House administrations.
7: At that stage, China was really so underdeveloped that there was really very little technologically that China could do, with the exception of really labor-intensive manufacturing. And during that era, and so we're talking about, you know, footwear and clothing and textile, sewing, things of that nature.
0: In 1972, President Nixon arrived in China to meet with Chairman Mao and his Premier Zhou Enlai.
4: Contacts between the two peoples was suspended for over 20 years.
8: But what we have said in that communique is not nearly as important as what we will do in the years ahead. We have been here a week. This was the week that changed the world.
0: Trade quickly increased between the countries, growing from $13 million in 1972 to $992 million by 1978. And at that time, it was the US who held most of the chips with a trade surplus. That soon changed, though. Trade rocketed in the 1980s. Ronald Reagan visiting China in 1984, first addressing Chinese community leaders of the Great Hall.
9: When it does come, China will rapidly become a powerful and rich nation. The population is industrious, frugal, intelligent, and quick to learn. Well, today, China's economy crackles with the dynamics of change.
0: And then, staff at the Shanghai Foxborough Company.
10: Your pioneer efforts demonstrate that a promising future beckons for expanded cooperation between our people.
7: China had asked to be entered into the formal trading system at the time, the General Agreement on Tariffs and Trade, I believe in 1986. right? And so that was the formal process. Anybody that wanted in, have to do a lot of preparations, talk about how you're going to change your economy, what you're going to do, how you're going to get rid of your own tariffs and other kinds of trade barriers for the rest of the existing membership to allow you in. And it was on sort of a path to be brought into the trading system. And then in the late 1980s, you had the Tiananmen Square incident, right? And Masker and the human rights concerns that popped up, which undoubtedly slowed, the progress of China's entry into the Western dominated system, right? At this stage, it was the United States, Europe, Japan, right? It was really, these Western allies holding the keys about whether or not China was going to be allowed to get in. And Tiananmen Square was really a black eye and made it very difficult politically to allow China into the system for a long period of time.
0: You're listening to Business Daily from the BBC World Service. I'm Will Bain, and today we're looking at the history of trade between the United States and China ahead of the expected summit in Washington between Presidents Trump and Xi later on this week. Well, by the 1990s, trade between them was booming, helped by President Clinton signing a bill which normalized trade with China.
11: I guess I ought to point out that our work's not over when I sign the bill, for China still must complete its WTO accession negotiations and live up to the agreements it has negotiated with us and our partners before it can join. But when it happens, China will open its markets to American products, from wheat to cars to consulting services. And our companies will be far more able to sell goods without moving factories or investments there.
0: In 1997, President Jiang Zemin gave this speech in the States to a group of U.S.-China-based business groups.
2: In further developing our economic relations and trade, as well as expanding the scientific and the technological exchanges between China and the United States, we're faced with opportunities never seen before. China's market is open to you all, of course. An open market is a competitive market.
0: Let's go back to Chad Bown from the Peterson Institute and co-author of the book, How to Win a Trade War.
7: You have broader trade liberalization happening certainly in the United States. And then China just became, a bigger and bigger part of that in the late 1990s when the talks, got really serious with the Clinton administration. And then finally it's allowed in 2001.
0: And zooming right in there then as well, the Clinton administration, what is the rationale to speed up that process with China particularly? Are they seeing a benefit, I guess, on the home front from cheaper what? Electronics? Or is it they're trying to ride some kind of boom, right? What is it?
7: Yeah, I'm not sure. I mean, there was obviously domestic political pressure from industry that wanted China formally into the rules-based trading system. By then, you've got a lot of Western companies that are invested in China, that are, got plants in China. China's on a trajectory in and of itself of engaging in a lot of market-oriented reforms. And I think the general feeling was, well, if you can get China into the WTO, this is going to further those domestic reformers' efforts. You're handing them tools that's going to help their system become more like ours and less like the traditional, state capitalists, where you've got all kinds of price controls and a lot of government interference. But, even looking back in that era at, the President Clinton's statements and speeches on this, I don't think anybody was naive to think, even in that era, right, that China was somehow going to become like us in any sense. But there was this real question of, well, China seems to be opening up. Is it better to have them doing this within our system, right, the system that we've designed, this thing called the World Trade Organization, or have it do so outside of the system and not abiding by any rules that we might have access to?
0: And with the backing of Presidents Clinton and then George W. Bush, China joined the World Trade Organization in 2001.
12: In accordance with the decision-making procedures under Article 9 and 12 of the World Trade Organization Agreement agreed in November 95, WT/L/93, to adopt the draft decision on the accession of the People's Republic of China. The ministerial conference so agrees.
0: And in those next few years then, were there obvious to your mind sectors, companies perhaps that come to mind who were winners and losers straight away?
7: Initially, right, it probably went as one would expect, right? China continue on really dominating low-end manufacturing, really labor-intensive manufacturing.
0: Where we see China dominating to this day, right? The type of stuff, if you went into your local supermarket, you went into a Walmart and you bought, I don't know, some new tongs for your barbecue, right? Or a new spatula for your kitchen, that kind of stuff. Are we talking about that kind of thing?
7: Yeah, I mean, you had what was happening in China at this time is also you got, you know, tens of millions of people moving from rural areas into the city and looking for jobs, right? And looking to, you know, be put to work in manufacturing and in assembly and without a whole lot of skills during that era. And so it was a lot of that type of work. But that being said, it did start to obviously have an impact on, you know, communities outside of China. Right, in the United States and other countries around the world.
0: But also alongside where, that, presumably, it's good for U.S. consumers in that moment, right? Presumably,
7: absolutely.
0: That's where it looks like this is a brilliant kind of political decision when stuff, you know, everyday household objects are becoming cheaper very quickly, presumably.
7: Absolutely. That, you know, it is, you know, economists have documented, you know, the significant sort of deflationary effects it has had on China's entry into the global economy had on prices, right, and moderating prices over that era.
0: And at the same time, that is also the period, right, where we're talking about Apple as the standard bearer, if you like, but American businesses hitting on this idea that moving lots of their manufacturing to China is bluntly good business.
7: Yeah, absolutely. It was, you know, access to much lower cost labor. And in terms of scale, right, the number of people that you could find, right, that were willing to do, you know, very, very difficult work at very low cost was unparalleled, you know, for anywhere in the world. The emphasis that the Chinese government put on building out the infrastructure to be able to support international trade. And so what that means is, you know, if you want to build these factories, then you've got to have, you know, the big port facilities to be able to get it out to other consumer markets all over the world. And China just did all of these things, right? They really offered companies the full package of items necessary to, you know, really lower their costs of manufacturing. And trying to convince the public that, you know, there's a lot of cheaper goods and so you're better off because of that, oftentimes is not a political winner,
0: well,
7: even
0: well,
7: though
0: your
7: you're exactly
0: town is
7: right.
0: Changing before your eyes. Yeah,
7: exactly.
0: It is the kind of story of our times, isn't it? So when do people start seeing that, Chad? When does the China shock start to be, I don't know, being really realized?
7: I think individual local communities were definitely seeing it during that era. But I think as a broader political phenomenon, you know, it didn't get aggregated up and to you seeing, you know, politicians bundling together lots of communities all being adversely affected by this one big thing until probably the you know, the middle of the 2000s when you saw the rise of Donald Trump.
0: President Trump and Xi, 1 minute best friends, the next best of enemies. Both standing firm, but both willing to do a deal.
13: There are no winners in trade wars. Bullying and hegemony will lead to self-isolation.
1: They've really taken advantage of our country for a long period of time. They've ripped us off.
7: He campaigned in 2016 against trade in general. So I don't think it's fair to say that President Trump likes trade with anyone. It's not just China. But he did put a focus on the trading relationship with China and certainly was the first American president to do something consequentially different about it. But that being said, I don't think that even if President Trump hadn't come along in 2016, that things between the United States and China were going to continue as is. I think even by the early 2010s, certainly here in the United States, there was recognition that the relationship with China needed to change. One piece of that was President Xi Jinping. You know, when he comes around in 2013, there's a with any Chinese leader, You're kind of watching and reading the tea leaves. Is he going to continue on with the reform efforts that had been continuing? And it really took a little bit of time, but I think by 2014, 2015, it was already pretty clear that China was going down a different path with President Xi. I think on the U.S. side, even by the second half of the Obama administration, so preceding President Trump, you had the design of new trade agreements that had recognized that the WTO was proving ineffective to deal with the China problem. But of course, the real difference with President Trump is he comes into office and he has a special affinity for these things called tariffs, and he started to use them. And he has, you know, used them to great effect, especially with respect to China.
0: This week, then, your level of hope, Chad, for what actually can be achieved. I mean, is it good news, I suppose, at least that the two sides are at least meeting again, the most senior people in the two sides?
7: It is absolutely good news that the President Xi and President Trump are going to meet. But that being said, I think my expectations, at least at the moment, are relatively modest. And that's partially because the United States right now has very little leverage with respect to China. China has such dominance over these essential inputs that you need to run your economy, right? Rare earths, permanent magnets, a lot of these other critical minerals, and has shown the willingness to threaten to cut the United States off from them, that the United States' hands are tied and can't really ask for much from China in return. So no escalation, hopefully, but also I think very little progress as well on some of the really deeper underlying challenges between the two countries.
0: Our thanks to Chad Bown from the Peterson Institute in Washington, D.C. Just about it from us on Business Daily, but we are spending the week looking at trade between the world's two biggest economies. Coming up, we'll be following the money of a toy made in China and then sold in the U.S. and hearing from a founder on how you do trade between the two countries. So to make sure you don't miss any of those or indeed any of our back catalog, then please do subscribe to the podcast wherever you get yours from. And if you do have time to give us a 5-star rating and a review, it really does help other people find the podcast. But thanks so much for listening to Business Daily.
14: Investors are left underwhelmed by Novo's post-Ozempic strategy. It's World Business Express from the BBC World Service. I'm Luke Wilson. China and the US talk AI ahead of a meeting between the country's leaders this week, and thousands protest in Barcelona against over-tourism and plans to expand the city's airport. Shares in Novo, the company behind Ozempic and Wegovy, have fallen more than 5% after it set out its future growth strategy. The Danish pharmaceutical company has been struggling in recent years after its blockbuster success with weight loss drugs. Its share price has fallen by more than 30% in the past year. Novo's new CEO, Mike Doustdar, told an event in London that there's work to be done.
15: We are very, very proud that 46.5 million people wake up every single day using one of our products. And while we are proud of the number 46.5 million, these are billions. The gap is incredibly large, and we need to somehow close the gap. We need to work harder, and we will.
14: But investors don't seem reassured. I asked Victor Fremming, who covers Novo for the Norwegian investment bank ABG Sundal Collier, why.
16: Over the time, Novo has progressed or recalibrated to more of an obesity company who focus on obesity products. They were the first movers to get one of these products approved. And after that, a lot of competition has gone their way. Their closest rival, Eli Lilly, has overtaken them as the big obesity company. And a lot of big pharma as well is getting closer. So
17: hey, boka mi mbir feñatina de dama ne bi yon nak dafa gëna neexati ñu ne lan bi moy loyalty points manam jere jëf rek lañ la am pour wax ñoo mi nga xamne ya ngey recharge sa yu nekk kon bok de 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
2: Gambia, our mobile numbers have changed. 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Your phone has not changed. 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And don't forget your business contacts, family members, and friends. 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It's simple. No new SIM, no new number, just 2 extra digits. 87. Your number is still yours. It's just getting bigger. Africell, nyoko yor.

This is an updated obituary announcement. Maggie Diouf Ogu and family, Emmanuel Daniel Diouf and family, the Diouf family, the Goddard family, the Jain family, the Wau Kertien La family, the residents of Kanifing Estates, the Catholic Diocese of the Gambia, the Catholic Women's Association, Jeune Espérance, Cathy's Vu, Marie Rivier, St. Joseph's, Nuninenla, and the management and staff of Hot FM regret to announce the passing of Yasera Goddard Diouf, commonly known as Yasera, who passed away in the early hours of the morning on Friday, the 18th of September. This sad news is extended to all family, relatives, and friends of Yasera Goddard in the Gambia and abroad. The funeral arrangements are as follows. Vigil prayers will be held on Monday, the 21st of September, at the Blessed Sacrament Church in Kanifing, beginning at 6 p.m. The funeral mass will take place on the following day, Tuesday, the 22nd of September, at the Cathedral of Our Lady of the Assumption on Daniel Goddard Street in Banjul, beginning at 2 p.m. Prior to the funeral service, the body of the deceased will be laid out for the paying of last respects at her residence at E7 Kanifing Housing Estate between 11 a.m. and 1:15 p.m. Following the funeral service, interment will be at the Banjul Christian Cemetery and condolences will be received thereafter at the St. Augustine Senior Secondary School in Kampama, Banjul. The deceased is Yasera Goddard Diouf, fondly known as Yasera, who passed away in the early hours of the morning on Friday, the 18th of September. May her gentle soul rest in perfect peace. Amen.

0: BBC World Service. I'm Nkechi Ogbonna in Nairobi with Focus on Africa. In the Gambia, a months-long power blackout is taking a toll on livelihoods and disrupting business operations. But with protests mounting and elections approaching, can the government restore power and public confidence?
1: What we are doing is to ensure that we've expanded access, we've modernized the grid because of system losses were huge, and we've already invested in 24 megawatts. Machines will be here by October.
0: And a new study suggests women in five African countries prefer cash over digital payment methods. We look at the hurdles.
2: We found out that 88% of the women already had an account. However, the true issue was that they didn't have an incentive to use these digital accounts every day.
0: That's all on the BBC Tonight in Focus. First, the news.
3: BBC News with Chris Barrow. Nearly 500 people have been arrested in a major transatlantic operation against criminal gangs. Belgian police coordinating the raids say large amounts of drugs, firearms and ammunition were seized, mainly in Latin America. Nick Beek reports.
4: More than 370 of these arrests were made in Costa Rica, where raids targeted a criminal network allegedly being protected by senior judicial and security figures, which were sending vast amounts of drugs to Europe. In Paraguay, a record amount of cannabis was said to have been seized. In Ireland, police dismantled what is believed to be the country's first known cocaine processing laboratory. Europe has been battling to stem the flow of cocaine, in particular, coming from South America, which has enriched crime bosses and fueled increased gang violence.
3: Major television networks in the United States say they're boycotting their pooled coverage of the White House in protest at the Trump administration's decision to ban three media outlets. The president barred CNN, MS Now and Politico last week, accusing them of publishing lies. All three organizations are suing the White House in response. In a statement announcing the suspension of pool coverage, the network said no government should restrict a news outlet because it objected to its reporting. A powerful typhoon that's passing Japan's eastern coast is bringing major disruption, with police urging people at risk in Tokyo and surrounding areas to evacuate. There are also warnings of landslides. Our correspondent in Tokyo is Karumi Mori.
5: The rain all day has been nonstop, but it's been getting worse and worse as the hours go on. Hopefully we'll get a reprieve soon after this passes, but we're already seeing reports of power outages. That number of evacuations now climbing up to 1.9 million residents in the surrounding areas around Tokyo and beyond. And so a lot of residents on watch, officials urging people to be aware and, quote, protect their lives.
3: Police in Pakistan have detained more sisters of the former Prime Minister Imran Khan ahead of a protest demanding his release from prison. Mr. Khan's party, the PTI, has condemned the arrests and has filed a legal challenge. Our Pakistan correspondent Caroline Davis reports.
6: First Alina Khanum, then Dr. Uzma Khan and Noreen Niazi all have spoken up over the last 3 years against the detention of their brother, former Pakistan Prime Minister Imran Khan, who remains imprisoned in Adiyala Jail, just outside Rawalpindi. The orders for their arrest all accuse them of creating a law and order situation by trying to mobilise his supporters on social media and in public meetings. Their families are calling for them to be released, saying that the arrests are illegal. Pakistan's capital continues to prepare for the upcoming protest. Hundreds of shipping containers line the city streets, particularly close to the area which houses the government's buildings.
3: World news from the BBC. In Spain, a judge investigating the wife of the Prime Minister Pedro Sanchez for alleged irregularities in her business dealings has ordered her to stand trial. Begoña Gómez faces charges of influence peddling and misuse of funds. No date has been set yet for the trial. Ms. Gomez denies any wrongdoing. Djibouti's refugee crisis is worsening as people flee renewed conflict in Yemen between the Iranian-backed Houthis and Saudi Arabia. Several thousand have made the dangerous sea crossing, many arriving in Djibouti's northern town of Obok. Our correspondent Frank Gardner is there and spoke to some of those who fled.
7: The thing that they're most afraid of are the airstrikes, the bombs that are falling from the planes. They say, we don't care whether they're Saudis, Houthis, Yemenis, whoever, that are bombing us. We're just trying to get away from that. And they simply don't know how long they're going to be here, when it's going to be safe for them to go back across the water to the Yemeni coast, to the lives they had before.
3: The embattled German Chancellor Friedrich Merz has blamed his Christian Democrat Party's poor results in two state elections in part on the policies of the federal coalition government he leads. In one of the elections in Mecklenburg, Western Pomerania, his CDU party failed to win a single seat. That's the first time that's ever happened to them at state level. That election and one in the capital, Berlin, again resulted in big gains for the far-right AfD. A senior member of the AfD told the BBC the Chancellor had lost the trust of the German people. Personal items that belong to the late French film star and animal rights activist Brigitte Bardot are being sold at auction in Paris, with the proceeds going to her animal charity and her son. Nearly 300 possessions from her homes in Paris and Saint-Tropez are going under the hammer, including her ballet shoes, self-portraits and annotated books. Bardot died in December at the age of 91. And that's the latest BBC News.
0: Hello there and welcome to Focus on Africa. I am Nkechi Obonna in Nairobi. Months of power cuts have left Gambian businesses counting losses and communities frustrated. With protests mounting and elections on the horizon, the blackout has become more than an energy problem.
8: Although there have been improvements, significant improvements in the transmission and distribution side of the chain, but it is really difficult to be convinced that this problem will be solved without the reforms that are absolutely needed.
0: And how do you prefer to make your payments? A new study suggests that some African women are still choosing cash over digital methods.
2: How do we make sure that women can use these digital services for every transaction they're doing, regardless of how small that is, even if it is to buy bread? We are building services where the cost of the transaction is so low or sometimes non-existent that there is no reason to not use the digital ecosystem, particularly if you are going to save time and save money in doing these transactions.
0: It's Monday, September 21st. We begin in The Gambia. For months now, power blackouts have been disrupting life and businesses for thousands of people. One of them is 31-year-old tailor Ebrima Kamara. Seated in a dimly lit room, illuminated only by a rechargeable lamp, Kamara has been forced to come up with alternative measures to keep his business running.
9: Because there is no electricity, power outages are frequent right now. I had to leave my workshop and come home because school is going to open soon. If I don't do this, there are too many uniforms to do and the children need new uniforms. That's why I came here to sew tonight. This machine works with a pedal, which is why I came here.
0: The outage has also hit fish traders hard, damaging supplies and cutting into sales. In the coastal fishing town of Tangi, the cost of ice has more than doubled, making it increasingly difficult to preserve fish.
10: The storage facility and our refrigerators are not working, so we now rely on ice blocks. One ice block used to cost 100 Dalasi, and that's about 1.67 euros. But since this energy crisis started, they now cost 300 Dalasi, and that's about 3.50 euros. All our fish is spoiled, and there is no work. From 6 a.m. to 8 p.m., we don't see any customers because there is no electricity.
0: The crisis has recently sparked protests in the capital, Banjul, and surrounding areas, and at least 20 people have been arrested. Residents say power outages have sometimes lasted up to 48 hours. Now, the country's main power provider, NAWEC, says the outage is the result of rising demand, limits on electricity imports, and technical challenges. As public frustration grows, President Adama Barrow, who is seeking a controversial third term in the December elections, has pledged improvements in the coming months. To better understand the challenges behind the crisis, I spoke with Alpha Robinson, an independent engineering and management consultant and former managing director of NAWEC. He started by telling me why the power outage has been elongated.
8: When Senegal and Guinea, the two countries that Gambia mostly depended on for power supply, when they reduced the amount of power energy sent to the Gambia, there was just not enough. Before that, the Gambia also had an emergency power supplier called by the name of Car Power, and Car Power was also terminated. So that left Gambia really without enough capacity.
0: Could you put this in perspective for us? Maybe a little comparative analysis. How much generating capacity is currently available to the National Water and Electricity Company of the Gambia compared with the country's peak electricity demand?
8: Well, the peak electricity demand, as reported by NAWEC, is about 120 megawatts. The actual amount that is available is really uncertain, but without a shadow of a doubt, I would say probably about 60% isn't available. So most of what they were supplying before came from Senegal and Guinea.
0: And businesses say outages lasting up to 48 hours are causing significant losses. We've heard from people on the ground. Now, what is NAWEC doing to reduce the duration and frequency of these blackouts?
8: Well, at the moment, the only option available really immediately is emergency power importation. Where they are getting that from, I really do not know. I know they have been to Guinea. The president accompanied them. They've been talking to Senegal. And I would imagine that this is where they are getting the emergency power supply from. But they are also trying to bring up the generators that they have here, which haven't been very efficient, but they're trying to make do with those. So of late, the situation has improved, but obviously the blackouts are still going on. So they're doing load shedding now, sharing the load that is available in different communities.
0: The government has also announced a new 24 megawatt generation unit and plans for a 50 megawatt solar plant. Now, when will these projects come online and how much of a difference will they make to the electricity supply in the country?
8: They will make a difference. The 24 megawatts is a fossil fuel driven generator imported from China. According to what the government is saying, that should be here and operational by end of October. Whether that will happen or not is anybody's guess. I think it sounds very tight. The solar power plant is a 50 megawatt plant. That obviously will take quite some time. So from the information they are sharing, really, it is the 24 megawatts that I think can be counted on if it arrives before the end of October.
0: But the thing is, these measures seem to be short term, right? Is there a long term plan to ensure that there is a reliable and sustainable electricity for the people of the Gambia?
8: Well, they haven't really spelled out, to the best of my knowledge, what the long-term plan is. I do know that there was a study which was conducted in 2025, which provided some solutions to have a good energy mix, bringing in more solar power plants alongside the fossil fuel-based plants. But, you know, that has been here for some time and nothing has really happened. But sustainability isn't just about having more power generation. It's also, you know, got to do a lot with NAWEC having to be reformed so that it becomes fit for purpose, efficient, with financial discipline and staff that are well-trained and equipped.
0: And how confident are you that the steps taken by the government will yield results?
8: Well, you know, that is really a difficult question. Given that the government prioritized stabilizing electricity and connecting the entire country in 2017, when the coalition government came to power, and where we are today, although there have been improvements, significant improvements in the transmission and distribution side of the chain, but it is really difficult to be convinced that this problem will be solved without the reforms that are absolutely needed that need to take place at NAWIC to reduce losses, financial losses, and to increase efficiency.
0: Alpha Robinson, an independent engineering and management consultant and former managing director of Gambia's power utility, NAWIC. Earlier, my colleague Waihiga Mwaura spoke with the Gambia's information minister, Dr. Ismaila Cisse, about what the government is doing to address the blackout.
1: As a government, we have a responsibility to provide basic services to the people. Now, this is a situation that we did not anticipate. We've really invested significantly in the energy sector. And most of the challenges we are facing in the sector today are inherited challenges. Now we are doing those investments. We've invested in the grid, modernizing it. We've invested in energy expansion, where we've moved from a situation where only roughly 50% of Gambians had access to electricity. So now 90% of Gambians have access to electricity. We are moving towards what they call universal access to electricity. All these investments within a period of 10 years. Now, when it comes to the challenge at hand, is generation. We had issues, challenges when it comes to regional supply constraints, because everybody knows we get energy from Guinea-Conakry and Senegal. And due to issues, there are also technical issues, particularly in Senegal, where 240 megawatts installation is down. And the Guinea Dam water is an issue. And because of that, they've cut the supply of energy to the Gambia, causing this problem.

0: we'll be struggling with supply from the generation side.
1: So for someone who's not been following this, if you were to explain simply why this is happening, is it more of an external supply issue or domestic generation and distribution? Where's the larger challenge?
0: Well, I think it's both, because if we had enough domestic generation, we wouldn't be vulnerable to shocks from external supplies. What we are doing is to ensure that we've expanded access, we've modernized the grid because of system losses were huge. And we've already invested in 24 megawatts. Machines will be here by October. We invested in a Jambul solar plant. We are investing in Soma, 150 megawatts. So all this were done to ensure that not only have we modernized the grid, but also have enough generational capacity internally. We have also generators that have been operational in the country. And because of supply chain challenges in terms of spare parts, those are being also renovated to ensure that we have enough capacity to produce our own energy.
1: Well, blackouts have been ongoing since June. It's gotten worse in the hot season. You have protesters now out on the streets. What assurances can you give them that within the coming months, for example, the electricity supply will have stabilized? What promises can you give them?
0: Well, the president himself made a promise. He said by the end of October, we will make sure that as a government, we provide uninterrupted electricity to the Gambian people.
2: Gambia's Information Minister, Dr. Ismaila Cisse, speaking with my colleague, Wahiga Mwaura. This is Focus on Africa from the BBC World Service. Now, here's a question for you. How do you pay for your transport fare, dinner, or even your groceries every day? Do you prefer cash or digital payments? Well, a new research conducted across five African countries found that while 88% of women have digital accounts, just a handful of them use them for daily transactions. Now, does this mean that the digital payments revolution may not yet be translating into everyday financial inclusion for women? Well, according to the study, many women remain at the cash digital boundary, where they receive funds digitally and withdraw them immediately. But in Nairobi, Kenya's capital, and one that's credited as the birthplace of mobile money in Africa, this is what some young women told us.
3: For all my transactions, I prefer digital payments, either mobile money or straight from the bank. Why? It's just convenience. I can walk around with just my phone and I don't need to carry a bag. I don't need to carry my wallet. I don't need to withdraw money. It's also secure, more secure than walking around with a wad of cash.
4: Can't remember the last time I actually had cash. I only rarely ever use cash, specifically for, let's say, the matatu or in areas where it's more widely accepted to use cash.
2: To find out more, I spoke with Sabine Mensah, Deputy CEO of Africa Nenda Foundation, the organization behind the research. As we begin this conversation, could you tell me about the last thing you bought and how you paid for it?
5: That's funny. I think it would be a coffee and I used my phone to pay for it.
2: For me, it was lunch and I used my debit card to pay for it. So I'd like to say we are both very digital compliant.
5: Absolutely. Right.
2: But could you tell me about the African countries where you conducted this study?
5: So we did a study in five countries, trying to really get a sample of the different regions in Africa. So we did Cameroon for Central Africa. We had Egypt for North Africa. We had Mauritius as an island economy. We had Zimbabwe in Southern Africa. And of course, Nigeria in West Africa.
2: What did the findings mean in real life?
5: It's an eye-opener. You know, we went into this research thinking that access would be our biggest problem. We interviewed over 1,500 people. And we found out that 88% of the women already had an account. So it wasn't so much an access issue. However, the three issue was that they didn't have an incentive to use these digital accounts every day, like you and I just mentioned what we did today. So that in itself is not an access problem, but more of a design problem, ensuring that the services are designed with women in mind to ensure that incentive is given to them to really use digital payments for everyday transactions they are making.
2: When you say incentive, what kind of incentive do you want women to receive for using digital platforms?
5: If you ask any woman how many transactions they do every day with their cash, I can tell you it would be more than one transaction. So how do we make sure that women can use these digital services for

0: every transaction they're doing, regardless of how small that is, even if it is to buy bread. That is the incentive. We're building an ecosystem. We are building services where the cost of the transaction is so low or sometimes non-existent that there is no reason to not use the digital ecosystem, particularly if you are going to save time and save money in doing these transactions. So that's what I mean by incentive. Designing the services to meet the need of women where they are, where they are transacting, whether it is in a market, whether it is in a rural setting, whether it is in an agricultural transaction, however low the transaction amount is, to use digital payment to do so.
1: If more women are earning digitally, right, why do they end up spending the money in cash form?
0: I think predominantly the reason is that most of the time, these products and services are built on a gender neutral perspective. What I mean by neutral is that let's build a service, let's advertise it, and everybody's going to use it, inclusion will come. That's what I mean by neutral is that let's build a service, let's advertise it, and everybody's going to use it, inclusion will come. That's what's missing. It's being very intentional about

0: that opening bank accounts is enough to achieve women's financial inclusion. What of other forms of digital payments, such as, say, mobile money? Do we see more women opt for that?
1: What the study is telling us is not just having a bank account that is, you know, being financially included. Having a bank account, all object as a phone, the most basic phone to do financial transaction, is more an indication of being financially included. So for us, it's not so much the account or the type of the account, it's the ability to have access to that account wherever you are and with which type of instrument you have and which cost. And the reality is that in Africa, we are a mobile-driven continent, so more women and people in general access financial services through mobile phones. What we've found out with this research, whether you have a bank account, a mobile wallet, or a microfinance account, the challenges remain the same in terms of ensuring that we can do instant transactions at affordable cost. And if the transaction does not work, that there is a recourse mechanism for you to bring a complaint and get resolution in a very efficient manner.
0: Now, about 90% of women surveyed said recipients' validation would make them more likely to use digital payments. Why is such a seemingly simple feature so important for building trust?
1: Let me give you an example. When you are doing a transaction, let's say you have your mobile money and you're trying to send money to somebody else, you put in the information and imagine that by putting the number of the person you're sending money, you made a mistake in one of the digits. If the transaction goes through without giving you a screen with a summary of the information, you would never know you made a mistake. So recipient validation is a key component. It's a design feature, quite small in itself, but so important in ensuring that if you made a mistake, you will see right away at that screen that, oh, that's not the name of the person I'm sending to. Oh, I must have made a mistake. You can go back. Well, that's not the amount I want. I meant to send 200 and it's showing 2000. I can change this. So those are these critical design features that can strengthen the trust in the ecosystem and ensuring that if I made a mistake at some point, I have a chance to review, revise, and correct that mistake before I sent the transaction confirmation process. And that's one of the key features in terms of design features that can strengthen the trust into that digital ecosystem.
0: And Sabine, looking ahead now, what would a truly gender responsive digital payment system look like across the continent?
1: Of course, country contexts differ. But when we take a look at it from a perspective of designing this system, what matters is, first of all, having a system that shows you instantly that you're sending money and it's instant. You don't have to wait a couple hours to make sure that this money has reached the person you are trying to send. Second, I would say being in an ecosystem that is interoperable. What I mean by that is whether you have a mobile money wallet, whether you have this wallet with provider A or provider B, or your friend has a microfinance institution wallet, the person you're doing business with has a bank account, it doesn't matter. As long as you have one account, you're able to interact with the entire financial ecosystem. And that's what I mean by interoperable. The third component I would say is that to go from cash to digital does not have to be expensive, otherwise it defeats the purpose. So by ensuring that these systems and these digital payment opportunities and services are affordable, are as low cost as possible to ensure that, you know, this transition to the digital ecosystem works and it comes with the benefits of saving time, saving money, and enabling you to spend more time into revenue generating opportunities. And last but not least, an inclusive instant payment system is one that is accessible to all, available to all, where you can transact anytime, anywhere in Africa instantly.
0: Sabine Mensa from Africa Nenda Foundation there. And that's it on Focus on Africa today. If you'd like to give us feedback about the program or even suggest stories we should cover, our email is focusonafrica@bbc.co.uk. You can also send us a message on WhatsApp. The number is +254 791 269 243. Now, this episode was produced by Bella Twine in Nairobi and Ayuba Ilia in Lagos. Charles Gitonga was the senior journalist in charge. Our technical producer is Herbert Masua, and the editors are Daniel Dazier and Mariam Abdullah. I am Nkechi Ogbonna, and I'll speak to you again soon.
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9: Hello, I'm Adi Adedoyin and this is Sport Today on the BBC World Service. Jose Mourinho is making headlines again. The Real Madrid manager turned up at the press conference after the derby defeat to Atletico with a printout of what he believed were red card incidents. Switzerland's captain, Granit Xhaka, is under investigation by Swiss prosecutors over allegations he obtained a forged COVID-19 vaccination certificate. And China's 13-year-old swimming sensation, Yu Zidi, continues to make headlines at the Asian Games.
10: BBC News with Chris Barrow. Major US television networks say they're boycotting their pooled coverage of the White House in protest at the Trump administration's decision to ban three media outlets. The president barred CNN, MS Now and Politico last week, accusing them of publishing lies. In Spain, a judge investigating the wife of the Prime Minister, Pedro Sanchez, for alleged irregularities in her business dealings, has ordered her to stand trial. Begoña Gómez's husband says the investigation is politically motivated. Nearly 500 people have been arrested in a transatlantic operation against criminal gangs. The operation, coordinated by Belgian police, saw drugs, firearms and ammunition seized, mainly in Latin America. A powerful typhoon that's passing Japan's eastern coast is bringing major disruption. Police urged more than 1.9 million people in Tokyo and surrounding areas to evacuate. The German Chancellor Friedrich Merz has blamed his Christian Democrat Party's poor results in two state elections, in part on the federal coalition government he leads. In one of the elections, the CDU failed to win a single seat. That's the first time that's ever happened to them at state level. The US Treasury Secretary has said all Iranian airlines will be shut down this week due to the pressure of US sanctions. Scott Bessent said the threat of secondary sanctions on air services providers would cause the close down. Paramount Skydance and Warner Brothers Discovery are reported to have reached agreement with the attorneys general of 12 US states that were suing to block their merger. The reported settlement clears the way for one of the biggest media mergers ever. The Red Sea Film Festival in Saudi Arabia has been postponed amid growing security concerns in the region. The organisers did not link the move to renewed conflict between Saudi Arabia and the Houthis in Yemen or the Iran war, but Saudi Arabia has come under regular drone and missile attacks this year. BBC News.
11: The dream of a nation.
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9: And welcome to today's programme with me, Adi Adedoyin. Coming up.
15: Feeling real good. Being back around, I feel like I was just here last year. Time fly by so fast, man, and I kind of forget that I didn't play football in 2 years. So I know I'm just going to take it all in, enjoy it, and try to get a fan something to, you know, cheer for and enjoy the game and trying to come away with a win.
9: A big night in the NFL. The three-time Defensive Player of the Year, Aaron Donald, is set to return for the first time since the 2023 season. Can he help lead the LA Rams to victory against the New York Giants? But first, football, and Real Madrid's 2-1 defeat in the derby against their city rivals Atletico has left them fourth in the table, 6 points behind the leaders Barcelona. Only once in La Liga history have Real made up such a deficit to win the league. That was 20 years ago when the club finished level on points and Real finished top because of a superior head-to-head record. After Sunday's defeat, the Real Madrid manager, Jose Mourinho, turned up at his press conference with photos of two incidents he believes should have resulted in red cards for Atletico players Christian Romero and Lee Kang-in. But he said he hadn't seen the replays that led to the Real defender Dean Howson being sent off after a VAR review. We're joined now by Juan Castro, journalist at the Madrid-based paper Marca. Juan, Mourinho also said that he hoped that the appointment of the team of officials for the match was a simple error. He was just continuing a trend of Real Madrid complaining about referees. Why did they focus on that so much?
4: Well, a big polemic here in Spain after this derby, with a lot of polemic incidents in the game. The general sensation here in Madrid is that it's true that Mourinho maybe is right in the sense that Atletico Madrid deserved two red cards directly. That is true. But also the sensation here is that these words of Mourinho are hitting a poor performance of Real Madrid. So that's the big sensation here in Madrid.
9: Last season in El Clasico, Xabi Alonso substituted Vini Jr. which arguably became the beginning of the end of his time as Real Madrid manager. Mourinho did the same yesterday. Could that cause issues internally?
4: Well, I think it's a different issue. I think Mourinho has the 100% support of Florentino Perez. So that is a big difference between Jose Mourinho and Xabi Alonso, because Xabi Alonso was not held by the president. But it's true that it's the same situation, in the sense that both lost in a terrible way against Atletico Madrid. But I think there's a different issue, one to the other.
9: Now, Atletico have made a strong start to the season. Unlike a year ago, they're playing with more attacking creativity. What's the reason behind that confidence?
4: Well, I think Simeone, which all Simeone for good things and for the bad things, is the king of this team. He believes in his success, and he's showing the way always. Probably, as you say, he's a different Atletico this year. But everybody follows him, and he follows his own strategy. So all Atleticos believe in him.
9: You mentioned a few moments ago that there's criticism of the way that Real played in Madrid. Jose Mourinho praised the team for being a unit, but is that an accurate description, or are they more a collection of individuals?
4: Well, right now, Real Madrid is not a team. It's not. At least they don't play as a whole team. That is clear, because already two defeats, no big sensation of a good performance in any match. Everyone is playing for themselves, probably. And the sensation here is that Mourinho is still didn't collect a good team, a good side. So no big difference between this season and the last.
9: And in three league games' time, it's El Clasico. I mean, how will Real approach that game against Barcelona, who seem unstoppable at the moment?
4: Yeah, terrible. Terrible, because right now it's 6 points behind Barcelona. And as you say, in 3 weeks' time, we have Clasico. So, you know, Madridista are fearing this match, because it could be 9 points in so few games. So that could be terrible. But a lot of time in between, now 3 weeks stopping La Liga and all ligas. So a lot of time to think, a lot of time to rectify. But yes, I will say that no one Madridista want to play this Clásico. No one Madridista want to see this Clásico right now.
9: Yeah, a lot of work, it sounds like, to be done behind the scenes by Jose Mourinho. Juan, thank you very much for joining us.
4: Pleasure.
9: Now to Italy, where AC Milan ended a three-match winless run with a 3-0 win at home over Lecce. Afterwards, the Milan manager, Ruben Amorim, suggested that he had learned to become more tactical and adaptable after being criticised for his rigid approach whilst at Manchester United. Our football reporter, Manny Jasmi, joins me now. Manny, what exactly did he say?
16: Yes, Amorim's 3-4-2-1 formation, to which he stuck closer than a brother at United, was heavily criticised in England. But after Sunday's win, when it looked like he was playing with a back four, he said this: "What I felt in the last games is the same as I felt at Manchester United. I cannot make the same mistake. Sometimes we don't have the perfect characteristics to play in that way. And if we don't have it, we have to adapt. I think today it worked. In another game, we might return to the build-up with three. The important thing is that we have different ways of playing." I've been speaking to the Italian football journalist Nikki Bandini and asked her if Amorim is becoming more flexible.
17: I think it's very early to give a definitive verdict on how adaptable Amorim is or isn't so far with Milan. Certainly he's trying different things. I think it's worth saying that none of his teams have been the same so far. Six games in charge, six different teams. The shape of the team yesterday against Lecce did look a little bit different. It certainly seemed when they were in possession, which was most of the game, it was a game that Milan dominated, but it was looking slightly more like a back four, perhaps with Chukwueze in particular pushing up from the right-hand side, Pulisic coming into the middle to act as more of a classic number 10, which is obviously a role he's been very comfortable in for Milan, and allowing Salamakers to slide out to the left-hand side. So you've got that three behind Gonzalo Ramos. And yes, in a game when they, again, had a lot of the ball, had a lot of the control, it seemed like that was the shape. I'm hesitant to take one game as an example of some sweeping change, but I would agree that it looked a bit more like a back four for a lot of yesterday.
16: What was the view in Italy when Amorim got the Milan job, and how has he been received?
17: There's a degree to which in Italy we get every year this valzer delle panchine, the waltz of the benches. So you get the same people rotating around. You get obviously Allegri this season going to Napoli, who's already been at Juventus and Milan. The same old faces popping up in different places. And Amorim is someone from outside that system, someone who comes in as something fresh. And I think especially for Milan supporters, I think that was quite appealing in terms of how it's being received and how it's going so far. Very early days. I think there was an initial moment after the pre-season in particular with that win over Manchester United where there was a lot of optimism. And I think this start of the season has been a bit of a reality check and a realisation there's still a lot that this team isn't doing great. I think really the only one that stands out as an outright bad result or disappointing result is that the loss at home to Benfica in the Europa League. But in Serie A, two draws out of five games, it's okay. It's the performance, I think, that are more people can see it's not really fluid just yet.
16: Christian Pulisic scored his first club goal of 2026. And although Adrian Rabiot had an excellent game, is it too simplistic to say that if Pulisic plays well, Milan's attack plays well?
17: It is simplistic to say that when Pulisic plays well, the whole attack plays well. But it's also true. And I think perhaps that's almost one of those tricky truths for Milan, because we've just been talking about what Amorim's bringing in, what he's doing differently, what's changing. But the reality is that Pulisic for the last couple of years, especially when Rafael Leao was supposed to be the other great beacon in that attack and was no longer performing to that level, Pulisic was the one who carried things. And then when he got injured a lot last season, you saw things fall off. So it's all at once encouraging that, yes, Pulisic looks like perhaps he's getting close to putting that long series of injuries last season behind him, that he might be able to make this season a better one. But also it raises the question of when are we going to see, in particular, the 74 million euro man Gonzalo Ramos start to set the world alight, and is he ever going to develop into that reliable goal scorer that Milan are craving at the top of their formation?
16: Just a point behind Milan are Frosinone, who ended Como's unbeaten record with a 2-0 home win. The Frosinone goalkeeper Lorenzo Palmisani had an inspired game, but did Como's schedule, this was their fourth game already away from home, and the emotion of playing in the Champions League perhaps catch up with them?
17: Yeah, it has been a tough start for Como being on the road as much as they have. Exactly as you just said, playing in the Champions League is an extra demand on the team that clearly they handled very well, the only Italian team to win in the first round of Champions League games. Frosinone have been far better so far this season than I think anyone was predicting. They've got a young, really high energy, very Italian side, it's one of the really fun stories in Serie A this season. We've got a few of these teams that are relying on a core of young Italian players, and Frosinone are absolutely one of them. And I think they just had the bit between their teeth from the start of this game. Como fought back, and I think with better finishing, things could still have gone differently. But young teams on both sides, and Como, as you say, absolutely still adjusting to a far more packed schedule than they used to.
9: That's the Italian football journalist Nicky Bandini. Manny, the three-week period of international football has begun, but Switzerland captain Granit Xhaka has had to pull out of their games because he's under investigation for allegedly obtaining a forged COVID-19 vaccination certificate 4 years ago. What more can you tell us?
16: Yes, back in 2022, such a certificate was a requirement in Switzerland for some travel abroad, and an investigation is underway to determine whether any criminal activity took place in obtaining a forged or false one. In a statement on social media, Xhaka says that he had a mistrust towards the vaccine. In this troubled state of mind, he said, I acquired a vaccine certificate instead of clarifying my unanswered questions in the proper way. Today I see clearly that this way was not correct. It was a mistake. I'm sorry. The Swiss Football Federation says that Xhaka's decision to withdraw from the camp had been made jointly with the management, and they'll discuss his future with the team after their games.
9: OK, thank you. Pre-season Super Bowl favourites LA Rams will be hoping to bounce back from defeat in their opening game when they host the New York Giants at the Sofia Stadium later. The Rams have

0: Yeah. The three-time NFL Defensive Player of the Year, Aaron Donald, is set to return for the first time since 2023.
1: Feeling real good. Feel good to, you know, get a couple practices under my belt and get going. So being back around, I feel like I was just here last year. So time fly by so fast, man. And I kind of forget that I didn't play football in 2 years. So I kind of just feel like I'm just back to my normal self and like I was playing last year, even though I wasn't. But I know I'm just going to take it all in, enjoy it, and try to get a fan something to, you know, cheer for and enjoy the game and trying to come away with a win. You know, this is a blessing to be out here playing this game. Still remember as a kid dreaming about and wishing getting to the NFL. You know, I was a guy that played 10 years, retired, and got to come back and do it again. So, you know, taking this moment in, taking it all in, and, you know, just enjoying my blessing.
0: Aaron Donald there. Let's bring in NFL journalist Anthony Wooten. Anthony, how big is this news of Aaron Donald's return?
2: Well, you know what? It is. It's big news. I think it's huge for the Rams. They got off to a tricky start last week. And one of their key acquisitions during the offseason, Myles Garrett, is out for at least the next 4 games. So there's been a bit of doom and gloom around the Rams. I think this gives them a shot in the arm. And I think they're going to manage how many snaps Aaron Donald plays because, you know, he hasn't played for 2 years. He retired 2 years ago. He's 35 years of age and he's got conditioning to deal with as well. But given the tough start that they've had, and then if you look at their schedule coming up after the New York Giants tonight, they've got to face the likes of the Philadelphia Eagles, the Denver Broncos, who made it to the AFC title game last season, and Josh Allen and the Buffalo Bills. So you look at that and you think, oh, blimey, okay, it's a tall order ahead of us. But you get Aaron Donald coming back. You heard him talking positively there. It gives them that boost that they need.
0: And this could potentially be a matchup between Cam Scatterbaugh and Aaron Donald, two men who won't back down.
2: That's right, yes. Yeah, as you mentioned earlier, Aaron Donald is 3-time Defensive Player of the Year himself. He operates in the middle of that defensive line. So, you know, he feasts on stopping anything that comes through on the ground, notably running backs. And Cam Scatterbaugh is certainly, he's like a jack-in-the-box. He got to a great start in his rookie season. Last year, he scored 5 touchdowns on the ground in 8 starts for the New York Giants. Then his season ended with injury, but he's come back this season. Last week, ran for 81 yards, scored a touchdown. So, yeah, it could be a fun matchup between those two.
0: Yeah, a primetime matchup again for the Giants after that upset win against the Dallas Cowboys last week. Can they pull off another victory tonight, which some people would say is an upset?
2: Well, you know what? The Rams, they really did look lackluster last week down under in Australia. And looking ahead to this, the Giants, they've got a head coach in John Harbaugh who won a Super Bowl with the Baltimore Ravens and had lots of success with the Ravens. And he's got this Giants team very well organized. They've got an exciting quarterback as well. And you just look at it and you think, an upset could be on the cards. We're just going to have to see how the LA Rams get over last week. And there's still a few question marks around what happened last week. Their star quarterback, Matthew Stafford, who is the reigning MVP of the NFL, he was completely off the pace last week in week one down in Melbourne against the San Francisco 49ers. They only scored 7 points. They were the only team in the whole of the NFL to score less than double-digit points in week one. And this is a Rams team that last year outscored every team in the NFL. So still a few question marks, but it is week two. And if you're going to get things right, get it right this week.
0: And let's reflect on injuries to two quarterbacks over the weekend. Washington Commanders' Jaden Daniels dislocated his left elbow in the 37-20 loss to the Dallas Cowboys. How much of a worry is this?
2: Oh, yeah, it's a big worry. Jaden Daniels, it's going to be a huge loss for the Commanders. He was a massive loss to the Commanders last year. In 2024, in his rookie season, he helped lead the Commanders to the NFC title game. So that's effectively the semifinal for the Super Bowl. He got them that far in an almighty clash against the Philadelphia Eagles. So the fact that he is out injured and could face a lengthy spell on the sidelines, they've got a decent backup in Marcus Mariota, who's a second overall draft pick himself many moons ago. But he hasn't got that X factor that Jaden Daniels has to help lead this Washington Commanders team. And also, it's going to be a loss for fans in London as well, because the Commanders are heading to the Tottenham Hotspur Stadium

0: just a couple of weeks' time for a Week 4 matchup against the Indianapolis Colts.
1: Disappointing weekend as well for the Chicago Bears. They lost 9-3 to the Minnesota Vikings and then lost quarterback Caleb Williams to a hamstring injury.
0: Yes, yeah, Caleb Williams, who is the first overall draft pick from 2024, he's really come into his own, especially with the new head coach, Ben Johnson, who's very, very, he's got this incredible offensive mind. Last week, the Chicago Bears scored 59 points. At the start of the season, their head coach, Ben Johnson, had said that he wanted to break the record for most points scored by an offense in a regular season. And they got off to a flying start last week. Okay, this weekend, they only scored 3 points. They're at home. It was very rainy against their division rivals, the Minnesota Vikings. But Caleb Williams, he just offers so much. We've seen some of the magical plays they had and those kind of plays that put him on the cover of the popular NFL video game. And now he's going to be out. Question marks about how long he's going to be out with this hamstring injury. That is really going to impact the Chicago Bears. When we mentioned earlier about Marcus Mariota and the backup for the Washington Commanders, I think he offers more as a backup to that team than the Taylor Badgett, who is the backup for the Chicago Bears. So all those things that Bears fans were getting excited about the start of the season, this free-scoring offense, oh, hang on to your seats, because I don't think it's going to be as free-scoring as it would be with Caleb Williams.
1: Only the second week and drama already. Anthony, thank you for joining us on Sport Today.
0: My pleasure.
1: Now, in today's episode of our More Underscore podcast, we discuss the decision to award Nairobi the hosting rights for the 2029 World Athletics Championships, which has generated a lot of debate. Some critics have raised objections as Kenya has endured a spate of doping scandals in recent years. 11 athletes from the country have been banned so far this year. But the former Boston and Los Angeles Marathon winner, Wesley Career, says a lot has been done to tackle the problem.
2: Doping is an individual scene, for example. It's not a national scene. Kenya has invested dramatically on fighting doping as a government. So it's not like the nation of Kenya is suffering from the doping issue. It's individuals in Kenya that are suffering. And every country, there is individuals who do bad things. So I don't think a nation of Kenya should be judged unless doping was an event that is being sponsored by the government or something. But in Kenya, doping is an individual problem that we have. The government has invested $5 million every year, committed $5 million every year in the event of fighting doping. And yes, there's some bad people, but I don't think Kenya should be judged by this few individuals that I've gotten into. You have a pool of thousands and thousands of runners. Definitely, you're going to find bad people in those pools. So I think Kenya is doing the right thing, is moving in the right direction towards fighting doping. The government is really investing into it. And I think Kenya should be praised for what it's doing. If it wasn't for the intervention of the government in fighting doping in Kenya, it would be a disaster, not just for Kenya, but for athletics all over the world. So I think instead of punishing Kenya for doping, for bad individuals that choose to do that, let's praise the government on what they're doing towards fighting this menace.
3: Are you concerned, though, an event like this could be blighted by these kind of doping scandals in the lead up to the 2029 games?
2: I think the history has taught us one thing. Even when the event is not hosted in Kenya, every event that has happened, the Olympics, the World Championship, there's always some bad press that comes out about Kenyan doping issue. So I don't think it will shadow on the amazing opportunity to host. We just need to be careful as a nation, prepare both infrastructural, but also prepare in the side of making sure that we safeguard the people and the athletes that come to train in Kenya. Because doping is, yes, it's an individual decision for an athlete, but there's so much people, it's a business. It's like a drug cartel business. So there are people who also are doing business of selling the doping issue. So we have to make sure that when these athletes from all over the world come to Kenya, we are protecting them from these bad people that will want to tilt the name and want to sell these things to these young athletes that are coming to Kenya.
1: Lee James talking to former Boston and Los Angeles Marathon winner Wesley Career. You can download the full episode wherever you get your BBC podcasts. Now, let's finish by talking about the 13-year-old swimmer who's having a record-breaking Asian Games after collecting a gold medal in the 200 meters butterfly on Sunday. Yu Zhili added a second in the 200 meters individual medley earlier today, but it's her times that's really getting people to take notice. She won in a new Games record, which was just 0.4 seconds outside the world record held by Canada's Summer McIntosh. Journalist Loretta Race from SwimSwam joins me now. Just put into context what Yu Zhili is achieving in the world of swimming right now.
4: Absolutely. She set the world ablaze again with another impressive performance. Her 200 IM is, as you mentioned, the second fastest swim ever, sitting only behind the world record. And at 13 years of age, she turns 14 next month. She's a dynamo in the 200 IM, the 400 IM, the 200 butterfly. I mean, she's on her way to making history in LA, and this is just one of the most impressive performances in recent history.
1: Still the 400 individual medley to come. Do we think she can pull up another special performance in that?
4: I don't see why not. She hacked over a second off this 200 IM personal best that she had entering this competition. She's already bordering on the 430 mark in the 400 IM. She's already the eighth fastest performer in that event. So, yes, she's definitely on that trajectory.
1: So close to the world record earlier today. Do we think that Summer McIntosh should be keeping a close eye on her?
4: Absolutely. I know Summer's goal is to win 5 gold medals in LA in 2028, but I think she's going to have to, you know, really put on the guns for this with Yu Zhili right hot on her heels.
1: I think the thing that will really catch a lot of people's attention is the fact that she's only 13 years old. I mean, is it more common for swimmers to peak at a younger age?
4: Not that young, quite honestly. I mean, we did see Michael Phelps break his first world record at 15. American Katie Ledecky was 15 when she earned her first Olympic gold medal in 2012. And oddly enough, Yu Zhili will be 15 in LA. So I think the stars will align for this rising star.
1: I mean, she narrowly missed out of the Paris Games at the young age of 11. But you kind of alluded to this. I mean, we're talking about someone who could be a real star come the Los Angeles Games in 2 years' time.
4: Absolutely. I mean, she had a breakout year last year at the World Championships where at 12 years of age, she became the youngest swimmer to ever reach a final and win a medal. So she's already made history on that front. Now she's just going to turn and look towards the Olympics.
1: And one last question for you. It's easy to forget that she's 13 years old. I mean, what is it that makes her so special to be able to handle all the attention and all the pressure at such a young age?
4: I think it's maturity. She definitely has a really good mindset. She said after the race she wasn't expecting to swim that fast. When asked if she was nervous before the race, she just remarked that she was focused on the details, what she needed to do. So she definitely has a very grounded, even-keeled mindset, which I think helps, you know, back up her physical prowess in the water.
1: Yeah, a great story. And you can read much more about this on our website. Loretta, thank you very much for joining us on Sport Today.
4: Thank you.
1: Plenty more stories on our website as well, including that news that Switzerland captain Granit Xhaka is under investigation by Swiss prosecutors over allegations he obtained a forged COVID-19 vaccine certificate. That's all for now. Join us at the same time tomorrow.
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1: Thank you very much Babacar Ndiaye. Good afternoon our esteemed taxpayers and listeners out there. This is your GRA hour, taxpayers hour. We are here to discuss about taxes, do enlightenment, also hear from you. This is supposed to be a discussion program. You listen to us, we also listen to you. So if there is if the lines are available, then we'll tell you. Okay, I'm Henry Mendy, manager taxpayer education. Thank you.
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1: waaw. Thank you also Rohi. Today we are going to continue. We've started this program some time ago. Like we told you, based on the workshops that we've done with institutions and groups and so on last year and this year, the questions that have been asked, we are there, we listen to all, we wrote those questions down. That's why we are doing this clarification. Now we've talked about a PAYE as a withholding and who's supposed to do the withholding, the deductions and paying to GRA. We've also talked about VAT, how you can be a VAT registrant, what is the threshold, and what you should do to be able to also benefit. If you are registered, then you when you pay buy materials and you pay VAT, then when you are selling, you'll collect VAT. Then we've also started a little bit about rental. The Minister of Finance in 2024 or 2025 went to parliament and this was passed. And a category of taxpayers were identified to be the the agents or those who are supposed to be doing the withholding for rental income tax. It's not everyone, not all taxpayers supposed to do the withholding. There's a category that is given, and that category is what we want to explain. And then if you are within that category and you don't do it, it means you are violating the law and there will be charges or penalty and interest. So with rental income, first we'll discuss it. What is rental income? It's two types. You have residential and commercial. Now for the residential, if somebody builds a property and rents it out to people or individuals or families and they are staying there, like if I rent a place in Banjul, I'm working there, I rent a place, and I'm staying with my family, and I'm paying the landlord or landlady or the agent, then that is considered as residential rental income. So the tax that is collected from there is now called residential rental income tax. So it is, before these changes, it was the landlord who's supposed to be doing the payment. Okay? We'll get to that. And then commercial rental income tax is somebody builds a property and rents it out or let it out and people are doing business there, either as banks or saloons or shops, whatever. Or it's commercial thing, or it's a garage, it's a car mechanic place or welding workshop or whatever. As far as it's used for business, the money gained from it, there's a tax called commercial rental income tax that's supposed to be levied on it. Also, it is the landlord, landlady, or the agent that's supposed to do the payment to GRA after collecting. You can either pay every 3 months or you can pay every year. It's either quarterly or every year, or you can even pay it monthly. If you feel that you might spend the money, you can spend it, you can do it monthly. Now, there is no deductible from it. You cannot collect that rental income, whether commercial or residential, and you use it to renovate, and then the balance, you come and calculate tax on it. No. The whole sum, you calculate tax on it, pay whatever you are left with is yours. You can use it for maintenance and so on. So, but there was a change in policy direction or policy directive, and it was ratified or passed by Parliament, I think in 2024 or 2025. And now a category of taxpayers have been given. Okay, I will stop here, allow my colleagues to come to what rental income is that. Then we go to those category of taxpayers who are supposed to do the withholding. Thank you.
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0: 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Henry.
1: Thank you very much Sane. Now, according to the policy change, now government has instructed all ministries, government departments, agencies like GRA itself, okay, the Gambia Ports, Social Security, and so on, ministries and so on, and also diplomatic bodies, foreign embassies here. They are also included. If you are renting a property from any landlord or landlady or the agent of the landlord or landlady, the law now states that before you pay the rent, you should deduct the tax. If it is a property for your staff, like banks will take property, a whole house, a whole building for their staff, and they will reside with their families. So that if you are paying the tax, the sum that you are paying to the landlord, if you are paying, we know some of those contracts will be 6 months or 9 months or sometimes every 12 months, then they pay. Or there will be two installment payment every 6 months, first 6 months and second 6 months. So as you are paying, the law now says, you should now withhold, if it is for residential purposes, you withhold 8%. And then you pay to GRA, collect a withholding certificate, and give to the person that you've deducted this thing, the landlord, landlady, or the agent of the landlord or landlady. So that when they are also filing, because they might not only have those properties that they are renting out to you, the big businesses or the government agency, they'll collect that withholding certificate, file it, file with their taxes annually or whatever, and what was already paid cannot be paid again. So because that is already tax paid for them on their behalf. So that's how it should be. Please, if you withhold and you pay to GRA, collect a withholding certificate, prepare it and give it to the one that you have withhold the money from. For commercial, also, if you have hired a place, I'll use a bank again. Let's say Babukar and Ibrahima's bank. They are renting a property at Rohi's place, and they have made it a bank. If they are going to pay Rohi, the accountant should deduct. If they are paying every 6 months, then the first installment, they will deduct the total sum, they will deduct 15% from the total rent. There is no deduction like, yes, Rohi is going to paint the place, or no, it does not go that way. The total sum, 15% of it, will be deducted, then paid to GRA, and a withholding certificate given to Rohi as the landlady. So that when Roy is filing too, Roy will use that withholding certificate to say, well, Babukar and Ibrahima's bank paid me rent, but they've deducted 15%. And this is the certificate. So she's not going to pay that amount again. Okay? So this is how it works. So all government agencies, ministries, local government, okay, should do this thing. They should do the withholding. If you are also a light taxpayer, like your yearly turnover is 10 million and above, you are categorized as a light taxpayer. So if you are paying your landlord or landlady, please deduct. If you don't, any day you are discovered, or you can even come and you want to, because if you pay rent, is a

0: Yes, welcome back to the program. Ñu ngi leena dalal ak bu baax ci program bi rek fo mu di deglo ñu la fatali ne ya ngi deglo West Coast Radio 92.1 fi ci Kotu. 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
1: Okay, any rule you see there is an exception. It says ministries, departments, agencies, large taxpayers, meaning if you are considered a large taxpayer, let's say for example the Q group, the JA group, the JA oil group, those are large taxpayers. Okay? Because what they pay is in millions. So if your turnover in a year is 10 million and above, then you are a large taxpayer. Supermarkets in the Gambia are large taxpayers, so they will also fall under that. So, but there are exceptions. They are not saying everyone who is in rich rental things should deduct. Babukar renting in London corner cannot be paying the landlord there and say GRS says as you deduct. Babukar is not a large taxpayer. He's not into that category of ministry or agency and so on. For us, GRA, any business you have with us, we do withholding. When we are paying you, we withhold. Like our tax office around OJ Johnson, where Talending and Latrukunda tax office, Serakunda tax office are there, and also we have single window. When GRA is paying the landlord, there's a withholding done. And then we pay the rest. We pay every 6 months or every 12 months. So when our Department of Finance is doing the payment, there's always a withholding. So if you are an individual business and your turnover has not reached at 10 million, you are not to do withholding. We don't want people to be quarreling and going to police or coming to GRA. No, we are not referring to those. We are referring to big businesses, ministries, agencies, and departments, and NGOs, okay, and embassies. Those ones supposed to do the withholding. I hope this is clear. We don't want people to go and start quarreling with their landlords or landladies. It's not everyone that is to do the withholding. Thank you.
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0: Yes Henry,
1: I think now what we are left with Roy what's the time left?
0: 5 minutes.
1: Okay, so like we said, if you don't also withhold as an NG, some will say, why should we be doing the work of GRA? Huh? GRA is the body that should be deducting tax. So people should go and pay to GRA or follow taxpayers for them to pay. We are renting a property, we're supposed to pay our landlord, they are telling us to withhold. No, we are not going to do that. Well, this is the monies that are collected, sent to central bank, and then the Minister of Finance or the government will then allocate back to ministries, departments, agencies for running the government. So we are all government. Those working in GRA, those working in other departments or ministries, we are all government. It's government helping government. Government helping government to collect tax. Okay? And it's a duty for all of us. You do me, I do you, you help us to collect the taxes, we put it in central bank, the Minister of Finance and government will then decide what will go to your ministry or your agency. So with whatever you withhold, you are contributing to the basket or a pool that will now, meaning the subsequent year, Minister of Finance will dip the hand and say, okay, you take this, you take that, you take that, if Parliament approves it. So we are collecting for our own benefit, for our own use. If we don't collect this money, then we've been crying electricity, electricity, electricity, government subsidize a lot of these things from the taxes that we are paying. When the generators are down and now we cannot, government will step in and buy those generators and so on. Is from the tax money. Roads are bad. Government is now building using local funds. Okay, some of the roads that are constructed, they are using the taxes that are collected. So all of us should work towards it. It's a national development drive. We collect, we use it to develop the country. So it's our work. All of us, let's support each other. Yeah, so as Roy said, time is against us. We want to stop here. My colleagues will come in Molof to close the program and Mandinka then until we come your way again. Wow.
0: Okay, thank you very much, Henry. I think that's where we're going to end it. Thank you very much for listening, wherever you may be listening from. Join us again next week, Monday, inshallah, for another exciting edition. Until then, have a nice day.

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2: 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And if you're an Africell subscriber, the process is very simple. 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That's right. 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Your SIM card has not changed. Your phone has not changed. 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The only thing that has changed is the way your number is dialed. So remember to update the Africell contact saved on your phone by adding 87 in front of them. 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It's simple. No new SIM, no new number, just 2 extra digits. 87. Your number is still yours. It's just getting bigger. Africell, Nyoko Yoro.

This is an updated obituary announcement. Maggie Diouf Ogu and family, Emmanuel Daniel Diouf and family, the Diouf family, the Goddard family, the Jain family, the Wau Kertien La family, the residents of Canifing Estates, the Catholic Diocese of the Gambia, the Catholic Women's Association, Jeune Espérance, Cathy's Vu, Marie Rivier, St. Joseph's, Nuninenla, and the management and staff of Hot FM regret to announce the passing of Yasera Goddard Diouf, commonly known as Yasera, who passed away in the early hours of the morning on Friday, the 18th of September. This sad news is extended to all family, relatives, and friends of Yasera Goddard in the Gambia and abroad. The funeral arrangements are as follows. Vigil prayers will be held on Monday, the 21st of September, at the Blessed Sacrament Church in Canifing, beginning at 6 p.m. The funeral mass will take place on the following day, Tuesday, the 22nd of September, at the Cathedral of Our Lady of the Assumption on Daniel Goddard Street in Banjul, beginning at 2 p.m. Prior to the funeral service, the body of the deceased will be laid out for the paying of last respects at her residence at E7 Canifing Housing Estate between 11 a.m. and 1:15 p.m. Following the funeral service, interment will be at the Banjul Christian Cemetery and condolences will be received thereafter at the St. Augustine Senior Secondary School in Kampama, Banjul. The deceased is Yasera Goddard Diouf, fondly known as Yasera, who passed away in the early hours of the morning on Friday, the 18th of September. May her gentle soul rest in perfect peace.

0: Sending money fast with Western Union's...
1: Olaf Mainek. Do take a look at that video of the humpback whale mother if you've not had a chance to. It's only a minute long, but it's a really rare insight into a world that most of us know little about. That is over on our BBC News website, on our Australia pages. But that is it from this edition of Outside Source. I'm Krupa Pardee, and from all of us here on the team in London, thank you for your company and do enjoy the rest of your day.

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1: 4 years ago, relations between Poland and Ukraine were at a historic high. But things have changed, and many Poles are now calling for Ukrainian refugees to go home. I'm John Murphy, and I've been to Poland to explore what's happening and why.
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2: When a plane hit the North Tower of the World Trade Center on September the 11th, 2001, Paul Karras had to make a split-second decision. 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
3: BBC World Service. I'm Nkechi Obunna in Nairobi with Focus on Africa. In the Gambia, a month-long power blackout is taking a toll on livelihoods and disrupting business operations. But with protests mounting and elections approaching, can the government restore power and public confidence?
4: What we are doing is to ensure that we've expanded access, we've modernized the grid because of system losses were huge, and we've already invested in 24 megawatts. Machines will be here by October.
3: And a new study suggests women in 5 African countries prefer cash over digital payment methods. We look at the hurdles.
5: We found out that 88% of the women already had an account. However, the true issue was that they didn't have an incentive to use these digital accounts every day.
3: That's all on the BBC Tonight in Focus. First, the news.
6: BBC News with Chris Barrow. Major television networks in the United States say they're boycotting their pooled coverage of the White House in protest at the Trump administration's decision to ban 3 media outlets. The 3 are suing the White House in response. The pool is a material-sharing arrangement allowing a small group of reporters to represent the larger press corps. Here's our chief North America correspondent, Gary O'Donoghue.
7: Legal action between the White House and media organisations is nothing new, but Donald Trump's decision to exclude CNN, MSN Now and Politico from the White House entirely is a significant escalation in his battle with the so-called Fourth Estate. The organisations argue the White House ban violates their First Amendment constitutional rights because they're being excluded on the basis of their reporting and their editorial viewpoint. The president has labelled them as providers of fake news, which he says has grown like a cancer and is a threat to national security.
6: A judge investigating the wife of Spain's Prime Minister, Pedro Sanchez, for alleged irregularities in her business dealings has ordered her to stand trial. Begoña Gómez, who faces charges of influence peddling and misuse of funds, denies any wrongdoing. Guy Hedgeco reports from Madrid.
8: This is just one of several judicial probes into people who are close to the left-wing administration of Pedro Sanchez. His allies have defended Ms. Gómez, claiming that the case against her is riddled with irregularities and is part of a campaign by the political right to destabilise the socialist-led minority government. No date has yet been set for the trial, but with a general election expected in the coming months, it's a deeply unwelcome prospect for Mr. Sanchez's beleaguered administration.
6: A powerful typhoon that's passing Japan's eastern coast is bringing major disruption, with police urging more than 1.9 million people at risk in Tokyo and surrounding areas to evacuate. The authorities have also warned of landslides. 8 places have seen local records broken for rainfall over the past 24 hours, with one of them seeing more than 37 centimetres. The party of Pakistan's former Prime Minister Imran Khan says 3 of his sisters have now been detained ahead of a protest demanding his release from prison. Our Pakistan correspondent Caroline Davis reports.
9: Alima Khanum was the first to be arrested on Sunday, then Dr. Uzma Khan and Noreen Niazi early on Monday morning. All have spoken up over the last 3 years against the detention of their brother, former Pakistan Prime Minister Imran Khan, who remains imprisoned in Adiyala jail just outside Rawalpindi. The orders for their arrest all accuse them of creating a law and order situation by trying to mobilise his supporters on social media and in public meetings. Their families are calling for them to be released, saying that the arrests are illegal.
6: World news from the BBC. Several sources say that Yemen's president has asked Donald Trump for US support in the escalating conflict with the Houthis. The sources say Mr. Trump gave no direct promise of military support to Rashad al-Alami during a phone call on Sunday. The Saudi-backed government in Yemen is recognised internationally, but only controls part of the country. The West African state of Guinea has begun enforcing a ban on single-use plastic products. The ban includes the manufacture, import and sale of items like shopping bags, cups and polystyrene containers. The World Bank has said that more than 80% of waste in urban areas in Guinea is inadequately managed. The Red Sea Film Festival in Saudi Arabia has announced it's postponing this year's event amid growing security concerns in the region. Here's our Global Affairs reporter, Sebastian Usher.
10: The event organisers did not link the move to renewed conflict between Saudi Arabia and the Houthis in Yemen, nor to the Iran war. But drone and missile attacks on Saudi Arabia have occurred regularly this year, undermining the kingdom's move to position itself as a top entertainment destination in the region. The Red Sea Film Festival, which is held in Jeddah, has grown in prestige year by year since it was launched in 2019. Just a decade or two ago, there were no commercial cinemas in Saudi Arabia and no film industry. But that has changed dramatically as the current leadership in the country has promoted the easing of social and religious restrictions.
6: Paramount Skydance and Warner Brothers Discovery are reported to have reached agreement with the attorneys general of 12 US states that were suing to block their merger. The reported settlement clears the way for the $110 billion deal to go ahead, one of the biggest media mergers ever. States opposing it had complained it would stifle competition. Share prices for both companies have risen even before the official announcement. And that's the latest world news from the BBC.
3: Hello there and welcome to Focus on Africa. I am Nkechi Obonna in Nairobi. Months of power cuts have left Gambian businesses counting losses and communities frustrated. With protests mounting and elections on the horizon, the blackout has become more than an energy problem.
11: Although there have been improvements, significant improvements in the transmission and distribution side of the chain, but it is really difficult to be convinced that this problem will be solved without the reforms that are absolutely needed.
3: And how do you prefer to make your payments? A new study suggests that some African women are still choosing cash over digital methods.
12: How do we make sure that women can use these digital services for every transaction they're doing, regardless of how small that is, even if it is to buy bread? We are building services where the cost of the transaction is so low or sometimes non-existent that there is no reason to not use the digital ecosystem, particularly if you are going to save time and save money in doing these transactions.
3: It's Monday, September 21st. We begin in The Gambia. For months now, power blackouts have been disrupting life and businesses for thousands of people. One of them is 31-year-old tailor Ebrima Kamara. Seated in a dimly lit room, illuminated only by a rechargeable lamp, Kamara has been forced to come up with alternative measures to keep his business running.
13: Because there is no electricity, power outages are frequent right now. I had to leave my workshop and come home because school is going to open soon. If I don't do this, there are too many uniforms to do and the children need new uniforms. That's why I came here to sew tonight. This machine works with a pedal, which is why I came here.
3: The outage has also hit fish traders hard, damaging supplies and cutting into sales. In the coastal fishing town of Tangi, the cost of ice has more than doubled, making it increasingly difficult to preserve fish.
14: The storage facility and our refrigerators are not working, so we now rely on ice blocks. One ice block used to cost 100 Dalasi, and that's about 1.67 euros. But since this energy crisis started, they now cost 300 Dalasi, and that's about 3.50 euros. All our fish is spoiled, and there is no work. From 6 a.m. to 8 p.m., we don't see any customers because there is no electricity.
3: The crisis has recently sparked protests in the capital, Banjul, and surrounding areas, and at least 20 people have been arrested. Residents say power outages have sometimes lasted up to 48 hours. Now, the country's main power provider, NAWEC, says the outage is the result of rising demand, limits on electricity imports, and technical challenges. As public frustration grows, President Adama Barrow, who is seeking a controversial third term in the December elections, has pledged improvements in the coming months. To better understand the challenges behind the crisis, I spoke with Alpha Robinson, an independent engineering and management consultant and former managing director of NAWEC. He started by telling me why the power outage has been elongated.
11: When Senegal and Guinea, the two countries that Gambia mostly depended on for power supply, when they reduced the amount of power energy sent to the Gambia, there was just not enough. Before that, the Gambia also had an emergency power supplier called by the name of Car Power, and Car Power was also terminated. So that left Gambia really without enough capacity.
3: Could you put this in perspective for us? Maybe a little comparative analysis. How much generating capacity is currently available to the National Water and Electricity Company of the Gambia compared with the country's peak electricity demand?
11: Well, the peak electricity demand, as reported by NAWEC, is about 120 megawatts. The actual amount that is available is really uncertain, but without a shadow of a doubt, I would say probably about 60% isn't available. So most of what they were supplying before came from Senegal and Guinea.
3: And businesses say outages lasting up to 48 hours are causing significant losses. We've heard from people on the ground. Now, what is NAWEC doing to reduce the duration and frequency of these blackouts?
11: Well, at the moment, the only option available really immediately is emergency power importation. Where they are getting that from, I really do not know. I know they have been to Guinea. The president accompanied them. They've been talking to Senegal. And I would imagine that this is where they are getting the emergency power supply from. But they are also trying to bring up the generators that they have here, which haven't been very efficient, but they're trying to make do with those. So of late, the situation has improved, but obviously the blackouts are still going on. So they're doing load shedding now, sharing the load that is available in different communities.
3: The government has also announced a new 24 megawatt generation unit and plans for a 50 megawatt solar plant. Now, when will these projects come online and how much of a difference will they make to the electricity supply in the country?
11: They will make a difference. The 24 megawatts is a fossil fuel driven generator imported from China. According to what the government is saying, that should be here and operational by end of October. Whether that will happen or not is anybody's guess. I think it sounds very tight. The solar power plant is a 50 megawatt plant. That obviously will take quite some time. So from the information they are sharing, really, it is the 24 megawatts that I think can be counted on if it arrives before the end of October.
3: But the thing is, these measures seem to be short-term, right? Is there a long-term plan to ensure that there is a reliable and sustainable electricity for the people of the Gambia?
11: Well, they haven't really spelled out, to the best of my knowledge, what the long-term plan is. I do know that there was a study which was conducted in 2025, which provided some solutions to have a good energy mix, bringing in more solar power plants alongside the fossil fuel-based plants. But, you know, that has been here for some time and nothing has really happened. But sustainability isn't just about having more power generation. It's also, you know, got to do a lot with NAWEC having to be reformed so that it becomes fit for purpose, efficient, with financial discipline and staff that are well-trained and equipped.
3: And how confident are you that the steps taken by the government will yield results?
11: Well, you know, that is really a difficult question. Given that the government prioritized stabilizing electricity and connecting the entire country in 2017, when the coalition government came to power, and where we are today, although there have been improvements, significant improvements in the transmission and distribution side of the chain, but it is really difficult to be convinced that this problem will be solved without the reforms that are absolutely needed that need to take place at NAWEC to reduce losses, financial losses, and to increase efficiency.
3: Alpha Robinson, an independent engineering and management consultant and former managing director of Gambia's power utility, NAWEC. Earlier, my colleague Waihiga Maura spoke with the Gambia's Information Minister, Dr. Ismaila Sise, about what the government is doing to address the blackout.
4: As a government, we have a responsibility to provide basic services to the people. Now, this is a situation that we did not anticipate. We've really invested significantly in the energy sector, and most of the challenges we are facing in the sector today are inherited challenges. Now we're adding those investments. We've invested in the grid, modernizing it. We've invested in energy expansion, where we've moved from a situation where only roughly 50% of Gambians had access to electricity. So now 90% of Gambians have access to electricity. We are moving towards what they call universal access to electricity. All these investments within a period of 10 years. Now, when it comes to the challenge at hand, is generation. We had issues, challenges when it comes to regional supply constraints, because everybody knows we get energy from Guinea-Conakry and Senegal. And due to issues, there are also technical issues, particularly in Senegal, where 240 megawatts installation is down. And the Guinea Dam water is an issue. And because of that, they've cut the supply of energy to the Gambia, causing this problem.
15: What sort of measures were put in place in case the energy grid found itself strained as it is right now?
4: So what has happened is that we have a solar plant here currently, 23 megawatts, which is in Jambu. But also we are working to commission 50 megawatts, which will be scaled up to 150 megawatts in summer very soon. All these were plans that were ongoing. But what has also happened concomitantly was that we've seen an expansion of economic activity in this country. We've seen rural urban migration, but also expansion of access to electricity, but also consumption patterns have changed. And therefore, peak demand has shot up to levels that are unprecedented. And because of that, obviously, we'll be struggling with supply from the generation side.
15: So for someone who's not been following this, if you were to explain simply why this is happening, is it more of an external supply issue or domestic generation and distribution? Where's the larger challenge?
4: Well, I think it's both, because if we had enough domestic generation, we wouldn't be vulnerable to shocks from external supplies. What we are doing is to ensure that we've expanded access, we've modernized the grid because of system losses were huge, and we've already invested in 24 megawatts. Machines will be here by October. We invested in a Jambu solar plant. We are investing in Soma, 150

0: end of October, we will make sure that as a government, we provide uninterrupted electricity to the Gambian people.
1: Gambia's Information Minister, Dr. Ismaila Cisse, speaking with my colleague, Wahiga Mwaura. This is Focus on Africa from the BBC World Service. Now, here's a question for you. How do you pay for your transport fare, dinner, or even your groceries every day? Do you prefer cash or digital payments? Well, a new research conducted across five African countries found that while 88% of women have digital accounts, just a handful of them use them for daily transactions. Now, does this mean that the digital payments revolution may not yet be translating into everyday financial inclusion for women? Well, according to the study, many women remain at the cash digital boundary, where they receive funds digitally and withdraw them immediately. But in Nairobi, Kenya's capital, and one that's credited as the birthplace of mobile money in Africa, this is what some young women told us.
2: For all my transactions, I prefer digital payments, either mobile money or straight from the bank. Why? It's just convenience. I can walk around with just my phone and I don't need to carry a bag. I don't need to carry my wallet. I don't need to withdraw money. It's also secure, more secure than walking around with a wad of cash.
3: Can't remember the last time I actually had cash. I only rarely ever use cash, specifically for, let's say, the matatu or in areas where it's more widely accepted to use cash.
1: To find out more, I spoke with Sabine Mensah, Deputy CEO of Africa Nenda Foundation, the organization behind the research. As we begin this conversation, could you tell me about the last thing you bought and how you paid for it?
4: That's funny. I think it would be a coffee and I used my phone to pay for it.
1: For me, it was lunch and I used my debit card to pay for it. So I'd like to say we are both very digital compliant.
4: Absolutely. Right.
1: But could you tell me about the African countries where you conducted this study?
4: So we did a study in five countries, trying to really get a sample of the different regions in Africa. So we did Cameroon for Central Africa. We had Egypt for North Africa. We had Mauritius as an island economy. We had Zimbabwe in Southern Africa. And of course, Nigeria in West Africa.
1: What did the findings mean in real life?
4: It's an eye-opener. You know, we went into this research thinking that access would be our biggest problem. We interviewed over 1,500 people. And we found out that 88% of the women already had an account. So it wasn't so much an access issue. However, the three issue was that they didn't have an incentive to use these digital accounts every day, like you and I just mentioned what we did today. So that in itself is not an access problem, but more of a design problem, ensuring that the services are designed with women in mind to ensure that incentive is given to them to really use digital payments for everyday transactions they are making.
1: When you say incentive, what kind of incentive do you want women to receive for using digital platforms?
4: If you ask any woman how many transactions they do every day with their cash, I can tell you it would be more than one transaction. So how do we make sure that women can use these digital services for every transaction they're doing, regardless of how small that is, even if it is to buy bread? That is the incentive. We're building an ecosystem. We are building services where the cost of the transaction is so low or sometimes non-existent that there is no reason to not use the digital ecosystem, particularly if you are going to save time and save money in doing these transactions. So that's what I mean by incentive. Designing the services to meet the need of women where they are, where they are transacting, whether it is in a market, whether it is in a rural setting, whether it is in an agricultural transaction, however low the transaction amount is, to use digital payment to do so.
1: If more women are earning digitally, right, why do they end up spending the money in cash form?
4: I think predominantly the reason is that most of the time, these products and services are built on a gender neutral perspective. What I mean by neutral is that let's build a service, let's advertise it, and everybody's going to use it. Inclusion will come. That's what's missing. It's being very intentional about understanding the barriers that women are facing in using digital products and services. I would say, for instance, if you are

0: are a regulator, central banker, you want to know the extent of the gap in women using financial services in your country. Understanding the depth of the gap is the starting point, because what you measure, you can improve.
1: Your study challenges the idea that opening bank accounts is enough to achieve women's financial inclusion. What of other forms of digital payment, such as, say, mobile money? Do we see more women opt for that?
0: What the study is telling us is not just having a bank account that is, you know, being financially included. Having a bank account is a capability. And actually, the research is showing us that for women to be able to use a simple object as a phone, the most basic phone, to do financial transaction is more an indication of being financially included. So for us, it's not so much the account or the type of the account, it's the ability to have access to that account wherever you are and with which type of instrument you have and which cost. And the reality is that in Africa, we are a mobile-driven continent, so more women and people in general access financial services through mobile phones. What we've found out with this research, whether you have a bank account, a mobile wallet, or a microfinance account, the challenges remain the same in terms of ensuring that we can do instant transactions at affordable cost. And if the transaction does not work, that there is a recourse mechanism for you to bring a complaint and get resolution in a very efficient manner.
1: Now, about 90% of women surveyed said recipients' validation would make them more likely to use digital payments. Why is such a seemingly simple feature so important for building trust?
0: Let me give you an example. When you are doing a transaction, let's say you have your mobile money and you're trying to send money to somebody else, you put in the information and imagine that by putting the number of the person you're sending money, you made a mistake in one of the digits. If the transaction goes through without giving you a screen with a summary of the information, you would never know you made a mistake. So recipient validation is a key component. It's a design feature, quite small in itself, but so important in ensuring that if you made a mistake, you will see right away at that screen that, oh, that's not the name of the person I'm sending to. Oh, I must have made a mistake. You can go back. Well, that's not the amount I want. I meant to send 200 and it's showing 2000. I can change this. So those are these critical design features that can strengthen the trust in the ecosystem and ensuring that if I made a mistake at some point, I have a chance to review, revise, and correct that mistake before I sent the transaction confirmation process. And that's one of the key features in terms of a design features that can strengthen the trust into that digital ecosystem.
1: And Sabine, looking ahead now, what would a truly gender responsive digital payment system look like across the continent?
0: Of course, country contexts differ. But when we take a look at it from a perspective of designing this system, what matters is, first of all, having a system that shows you instantly that you're sending money and it's instant. You don't have to wait a couple hours to make sure that this money has reached the person you are trying to send. Second, I would say being in an ecosystem that is interoperable. What I mean by that is whether you have a mobile money wallet, whether you have this wallet with provider A or provider B, or your friend has a microfinance institution wallet, the person you're doing business with has a bank account, it doesn't matter. As long as you have one account, you're able to interact with the entire financial ecosystem. And that's what I mean by interoperable. The third component I would say is that to go from cash to digital does not have to be expensive. Otherwise, it defeats the purpose. So by ensuring that these systems and these digital payment opportunities and services are affordable, are as low cost as possible to ensure that, you know, this transition to the digital ecosystem works and it comes with the benefits of saving time, saving money, and enabling you to spend more time into revenue generating opportunities. And last but not least, an inclusive instant payment system is one that is accessible to all, available to all, where you can transact anytime, anywhere in Africa instantly.
1: Sabine Mensah from African Nenda Foundation there. And that's it on Focus on Africa today. If you'd like to give us feedback about the program or even suggest stories we should cover, our email is focusonafrica@bbc.co.uk. You can also send us a message on WhatsApp. The number is +254 791 269 243. Now, this episode was produced by Bella Twine in Nairobi and Ayuba Ilia in Lagos. Charles Gitonga was the senior journalist in charge. Our technical producer is Herbert Masua, and the editors are Daniel Dazier and Mariam Abdullah. I am Nkechi Ogbonna, and I'll speak to you again soon.
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3: It's Australia's biggest trading partner, but a relationship once defined by growing ties now raises questions about power, trust, and influence.
4: We will cooperate with China where we can, disagree where we must, and engage in the national interest.
3: And Australia's been expanding its military partnership with the United States.
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3: I'm Katie Watson, the BBC's Australia correspondent. I'll be looking into what happens when a country's economic future and security interests pull in different directions.
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6: What does it take to stand in the middle of a cricket pitch and make a split-second decision knowing thousands may disagree with your judgment? I'm Dashiani Navanayagam, and today on The Conversation from the BBC World Service, I'm talking to two women from India and Britain who are making history, from officiating a World Cup final at Lord's to being the youngest umpire at an international match. They reveal what it means to succeed as a woman out in the middle. 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
7: BBC News with Chris Barrow. Major television networks in the United States have announced a boycott of some coverage of President Trump in response to the barring of journalists from three media organisations from the White House. The president accused CNN, MS Now and Politico of publishing lies. They're taking legal action. A judge investigating the wife of the Spanish Prime Minister Pedro Sanchez has ordered her to stand trial for alleged irregularities in her business dealings. Begoña Gómez denies charges of influence peddling and misuse of funds. A Rwandan man living in London is to face trial in connection with the Rwandan genocide. Dr. Vincent Brown, formerly Dr. Vincent Virginia, is the first person in the UK to face a genocide charge. Several sources say Yemen's president has asked Donald Trump for US support in the escalating conflict with the Houthis. They say Mr. Trump gave no direct promise of military support to Rashad al-Alami during a phone call. The Red Sea Film Festival in Saudi Arabia has been postponed because of security concerns. Saudi Arabia has come under regular drone and missile attacks this year because of the Iran war and the renewed conflict with the Houthis. A new report says residents living near a huge chemical processing plant in the Democratic Republic of Congo are being exposed to hazardous levels of pollution. The facility is operated by one of the world's biggest copper and cobalt producers. Paramount Skydance and Warner Brothers Discovery are reported to have reached agreement with the attorneys general of 12 US states that were suing to block their merger. The reported settlement clears the way for one of the biggest media mergers ever. The captain of the Swiss men's football team, Granit Xhaka, has agreed to withdraw from the squad's upcoming matches after admitting that he obtained a fake COVID vaccination certificate 4 years ago. Prosecutors are investigating. Switzerland required a COVID certificate for some activities until 2022. BBC News.
6: Hello and welcome to The Conversation from the BBC World Service. This is the programme that allows us to hear from two incredible women from around the world doing extraordinary things. I'm Dashiani Navanayagam. Today we're talking cricket and the women making their mark as umpires, officiating at the highest levels of both the women's and men's international and domestic cricket matches. My guests are Virinda Rathi, who became the first Indian woman to officiate in a Women's World Cup final when she umpired England against Australia at Lord's this year. And Anna Harris from England, the youngest ever umpire to officiate in a women's international one-day match. Virinda and Anna, a very warm welcome to The Conversation. Hello.
8: Hi, thank you.
9: Hello, thank you for having us.
6: Virinda, let's start with you. You're standing at Lord's, you're about to umpire a World Cup final. What is going through your head? How do you prepare yourself for a moment like that?
8: Honestly, you can't prepare yourself because you don't think about it when the tournament starts. There's always a wish and a dream, but you don't actually get into the tournament thinking you have to do the finals. So, yeah, it's a slow progress, game by game, I would say. Mm-hmm. But eventually, when that moment came, like when you get the postings, like you are one of the umpire in the final, it's different. And especially at Lords, because that was my first ever game at Lords.
6: Wow.
8: So, it's like a cherry on the cake. Like, I can't even think of anything better happening. It was overwhelming for a couple of days. The moment you stepped onto the field, butterflies were there. A lot of nervousness. But then, yeah, the moment you stand there and you call play, just things go back to normal. It's just the two batters and the 11 players we have to think about.
6: And you're in the moment.
8: Yeah. Oh, yes, absolutely.
6: Anna, what does it feel like when you walk out onto a cricket pitch and you're the person everyone is watching for a decision? Do you ever get stage fright?
9: Not stage fright in a sense, but I think we all have nerves. Like Rinda's described, the butterflies in the stomach. And absolutely, the anxiety, the excitement, the anticipation. We go through the same emotions that players go through, in that players want to score centuries and take five wickets, and we want to go out there and facilitate the best game of cricket that we can. So it really depends. I mean, a lot of our cricket, probably the bulk of our cricket, is done without the review technology. Mm-hmm. So in terms of that, there's different approaches in terms of, it might be a four-day game, and if I've made a decision that a player doesn't agree with on day one, it can feel like a long 4 days. And then we're fortunate that we do get exposed to the decision review process at the international, and in my case, at the domestic level, which brings its own pressures. Certainly it tends to have a large television audience globally as well as domestically. But it's really cool. And like Brenda said, once you call play, or your colleague calls play, or you step over the boundary, it's just trying to slot back into all the processes that have got us to the point of where we are, and remembering that it's just a game of cricket.
6: It's just a game of cricket. Okay, well, let's go back to how it all first began. Verinda, were you sporty as a child?
8: Honestly, sports was an escape for me from academics. I was really bad at academics, so the best option was just pick up sports, and you get a lot of free periods from school. You get some extra marks in academics. So those were the little perks I actually played sports for. And then eventually hooked on to cricket.
6: What about you, Anna?
9: So I was sporty from the start, really. I asked my mum to sign me up to my local cricket club when I was just five. And that was just from a fortuitous rainy day at school with some cricket equipment. But, you know, my mum let me do whatever sport I thought of, really, and including sort of multi-sport activities on the weekends and things. So sport was always a part of my life. Cricket wasn't really something that ran in the family, but it was something that I really just enjoyed and latched onto. And that's how I got into umpiring, is my mum was umpiring my matches. So she's the reason I'm umpiring today. And it was really a case of, you love cricket, why don't you learn a bit about the laws? Because it can help you as a player. And also, if you want to earn a bit of pocket money, go out and work for it, girl.
6: Verinda, you said that you played lots of sports as a way of escaping academics, which you hated. What was it about cricket then, in particular, that appealed to you?
8: Initially, when I took up cricket as a player, there was a very interesting thing that our coach told us, to do scoring. Because she said, whenever you have a bad game of cricket, or you're not getting enough runs the way you want to, the best thing is do scoring. So I became a BCCI scorer. And that's where I fell in love for the game, because I felt this game is really amazing. Like, you have batter versus bowler. There is some tactical chess kind of thing going on, mm-hmm. changing weather, pitch conditions. And I don't think there was ever any game that is played so strategically over a period of like 3 days, 4 days, and test match, of course, 5 days. So when I started scoring, I just started enjoying game more and more. And I knew that once I stopped playing, cricket is something I want to be involved. Of course, I did not know back then that it could be umpiring. But yeah, I just wanted the fact that it has to be cricket. Something in cricket I have to do.
6: Well, you both played cricket to quite a high level. And then you decided to start officiating. And you both kind of explained why. But was it easy to make that decision to officiate rather than play, Anna?
9: I got into it sort of almost insidiously, in that I became a scorer first and was still playing, was umpiring for a long time alongside my playing, because men's cricket was traditionally on a Saturday, women's cricket traditionally on a Sunday, and I could balance the two. And then I've sort of slowly progressed more into the officiating side of things as I've grown into that role and started to really enjoy it. And now officiating is my main involvement in cricket, and on the occasion I do roll out the cricket spikes and have a go at trying to hit a ball and bowl.
6: Do you ever get that yearn to play?
9: Absolutely. I think any person involved in the sport who is not playing anymore can still notice tactical adjustments or think, oh yeah, I could definitely, you know, try and take on this bowler, or oh, I would have tweaked the field a bit differently. And sometimes as umpires, we're probably stood there going, I know exactly how you should get this batter out. And you're just sort of waiting for the team to figure it out. So absolutely, there's still a yearn to get involved. And that's where, like I said, I try and roll out the cricket boots a couple of times a year, as and when. But the body hurts for a few more days now.
6: Verinda, what about you?
8: Yes, it's a difficult switch, because any sport you play, playing is the ultimate thing we want to do. But of course, you know, sometimes we ourselves realize that we are not as good as the game expects us to be at a certain level. And then we start thinking about what next or what better I can do to stay in touch of the game. So that's where I switched on from actually playing cricket to scoring cricket and then getting into umpiring. So it was a slow progression, but it has been a beautiful progression, I feel.
6: You both entered umpiring working in pairs with another woman. Verinda, you with your best friend, and Anna, you with your mum. Do you think it was helpful that there were two of you, especially when it came to going to a men's game, Verinda?
8: To start with, initially, I felt that friendship was really needed, or I actually needed another person to be in the room full of men. Like, the capacity would be like 130, 140 odd students applying for the umpiring course. And then eventually we are close to 110 who attended the course. So it always felt good to have her at my side, because it was kind of, it's not very unknown, because I was in the circuit as a scorer for a long time. So people knew us, but getting into the role and just going out there, I think, yes, it made I think a little easier for us, but only if we umpired together. But most of the time in Mumbai, we had to umpire in different grounds, and we were paired with the senior umpires, so that we could groom ourselves better. So which again was really helpful, I would say. But yeah, having somebody next to you is good.
6: Anna, how did it feel umpiring alongside your mum when you were starting out?
9: Starting umpiring with my mum was fantastic. She spent many, many years working in the city in a male-dominated field and had developed a load of life skills around self-assurance, confidence and assertiveness when required. And so as a young woman coming into umpiring at 17, it was really important for me to feed off those skills and use my cricket nous and knowledge. I think we complemented each other really nicely, and we were a bit of a dynamic duo in our local league when we were car sharing. And then eventually when I got my first car, we started getting appointed elsewhere apart from each other, but really enjoyed it. It was a real formative time for me in terms of finding my place within the sport, within umpiring, and it was really important for me to have her as my role model.
6: Do you think, as a young girl watching your mum umpire different matches, there was a different style when it came to umpiring men's matches compared to women's matches?
9: Absolutely. Pretty much any umpire you speak to will talk about the differences between men's and women's cricket. Even at age group level as well, there's differences, not only in terms of physicality and speeds of bowlers. Women swing the ball a lot more. And also, women tend to run where you almost don't expect runs. So it keeps you on your feet a bit more as an umpire. But then when you look at sort of the attitudes and things like that, when I first started, my mum struggled a lot with being a woman and had been used to that in her working career. And for me as well, it was quite often because I looked so young. That's why I got a lot of comments, and the fielder that would come up to you when you're standing at square leg and asking how long you'd been umpiring for and whether you'd ever played the game, and all those sorts of questions as players test you out and see who they've got for the day. But I think for me, my trick was to try and get the ball and throw it to the bowler and show them that I could actually throw and catch a ball. And that was a real simple way of me trying to show that I know a little bit about cricket.
6: Verinder, when you umpire men's matches and women's matches, do you feel there's a difference in the way they either treat you or see you?
8: I had the same experience what Anna had. And again, there is a slight difference between two. Men, I feel, are in general very aggressive. So the intensity in general becomes very high compared to a women games, where they play very competitive, but they won't come to you very aggressively. So initially when I started doing men's cricket, I had similar things what Anna faced. Like, because they saw me as a scorer for like around 6 years, and then suddenly seeing me in the middle, they would just make a random statement saying like, the scorer is stood now for umpiring. Does she even know umpiring? Like, ma'am, just take off your glasses. Probably you're not seeing well.
6: How did you feel when they said those things to you?
8: Honestly, initially it was not so great because we were trying to develop a skill. I know we were not there, but we were trying to develop. And to get this thing was felt really harsh on us. But the trick for me was I felt no matter what, the one thing I know, if we start making a decision right, they will start respecting us. Because then there is no female umpire or male umpire. It's just umpire and decision making. I started focusing more on the decision making, more on the law part, like let's handle the game better and not get onto the wrong foot and not unnecessarily get into the boys. So eventually the acceptance was much more greater. It took time, but yes, now I feel the respect is very mutual.
6: You're listening to The Conversation from the BBC World Service. I'm Dashiani Navanayagam, and on today's programme, two women whose love of cricket has led them to officiate international and domestic matches for the women's and men's game, British umpire Anna Harris and Verinder Rathi from India. I want to talk a little bit about your path to the top for both of you. Anna, how do you get experience and get to the level where you are officiating international matches?
9: It's changed recently, actually, and I think definitely for the better. So when I started, I never thought about progressing. I was doing it for a bit of fun at the weekends, and then it added into the weekdays, and then it got more and more important for me. But it was about progressing through the men's game. And that was really the only way you could progress, is to move up the tiers of the men's game. Whereas now there's two separate and distinct pathways, and soon to be a third for disability cricket in England and Wales, which I think is fantastic, because there will be people out there who don't want to umpire men's cricket, or people who don't want to umpire women's cricket, and they can go up either pathway and get to whatever level they want to, which is fantastic. And I've seen people progress through the ranks really quickly and are loving their cricket and are doing the cricket that they want to do. I mean, my mum didn't really enjoy men's cricket hugely, and she's now so happy and loving life doing visually impaired cricket, and she's even done a couple of international matches with visually impaired cricket, which is something, again, that neither of us would have thought about when we started our umpiring journeys.
6: Verinder, what was your path to the top?
8: In India, we first have to clear the exams for the state we belong to. So I came from Mumbai. So we have to initially appear for the Mumbai cricket exams. There's a theory exam, you clear that, you get 75%, then you get to the practical exam. And once you clear that, you need to at least umpire for three and a half, four years before you are eligible to sit for the BCCI exam, if there is an opening there. So BCCI is basically Board of Cricket for Control in India, so which is our home board for cricket. But this experience in Mumbai, I think, is the most crucial in my career, I would say. It has developed me so well. Obviously, we just started with school, but it was men, women, both. Then slowly into the club cricket, then the senior cricket. And by the time the BCCI pathway actually opened for us in 2016, which again was a three-level exam back then, now it's a bit different. So with three-level of exam, we almost took 2 years. Parallelly, I could also develop 2 more years of experience in my local cricket. So by the time I actually went to my final exam for BCCI, we were really good with practical. Then from BCCI onwards, it just becomes experience-wise, you will be ranked up or lower. So we start with all women games and the junior games. And then as you progress with your experience, you'll get the senior games, I could say. Yeah.
6: It sounds like there were a lot of various exams for you to take to become an umpire. Anna, was that true for you as well?
9: BCCI is very rigorous in their examinations, I think, in comparison to locally. So when I did it, it was a sort of whole weekend course, and then you'd sit your laws exam at the end, different levels, so you could do level one and then move up to two and three.
6: Verinda, you said that you went into cricket because you loved it so much, and it was also a very much needed escape from school and academia. How unusual were you as a woman choosing this as a path to follow?
8: To start with, there was actually no pathway, and hence I had never thought about progressing in this particular field of umpiring. And one fine day I was scoring for a World Cup in Mumbai that happened in 2013, where I saw a female umpire umpiring. Cathy Cross from New Zealand was the first umpire on ICC. And that game, I was the scorer. So the day I saw her, that was my first inspirational thought, I would say. Like, why not this thing? Like, I've been in cricket. I was, till 2013, I'd already given roughly 10 to 11 years. But I've never seen a female. So that idea never struck me. But the day I saw her, and I'm like, this is something I would really want to do.
6: Anna, you obviously had your mum as your inspiration. But generally, more widely, did you see women umpiring cricket?
9: Mum and I, for many years, were the only two female umpires in our county. And so that really cemented our dynamic duo status. But now we're seeing upwards of 25% of participants in this new umpiring course are women.
6: Wow.
9: Which is pretty cool. I mean, it just seeks to expand the female umpiring pool. But when I started, no.
6: Did you ever get any reaction from other male umpires?
9: For me, it was more about, oh, we've got to share a changing room. I've never shared a changing room with a woman before. And actually, I noticed that some of my male colleagues enjoyed standing with me because in the men's matches, they wouldn't swear if there was a woman on the field. Sort of those traditional...
6: Oh, I see.
9: Those traditional sure. things. It was, I think, as well, because I was young, sort of a bit of a there, come along, we'll do it my way, I'll show you how to umpire. And you develop those skills of actually, no, I'm going to do it my way because I think I prefer doing it that way.
6: Verinda, what was the response from male umpires to you?
8: I would say I had a similar story to Anna, except for the dressing room uncomfortable feelings where they suddenly had to share, and they used to be very awkward even changing the t-shirt then. But on the field, I would say they were great support and very good. The way they guided me right from the local cricket to the BCCI and the international, even now when we come, like the players, they were completely different. The players came very hard, but the umpires on field were very supportive.
6: I think people can sometimes underestimate just how physical the job of being an umpire is. How do you cope being out in the field for the whole day, Anna?
9: Various techniques. The most important thing really is hydration. Mm-hmm. A one-day match, a 50-over match. You can be out there for periods of 3.5 hours at a time without necessarily having a loo break. As we know, you lose hydration, you lose concentration and focus. And what are we there to do? Well, focus and make decisions. And then the physical side of things, some core strengthening exercises, calf strengthening, anything to sort of support the back, especially in terms of when you're getting into the fourth day of a test match and you're a bit sore on your feet. The old over-the-counter painkiller is sometimes brought out.
6: And you mentioned there also kind of emotional pressure. The pressure on umpires can be enormous because you are having to make split-second decisions with huge ramifications, whilst players and fans can sometimes be vociferously making their opinions known. Anna, how do you deal with that?
9: It depends really on the crowds and the occasion. And I love doing India games because you know you will get a big crowd and you know you'll have a loud crowd and an engaged crowd. You get the sort of more stereotypical British crowds that are very polite and clap at the sort of correct times, in inverted commas.
6: So are you saying that the Indian crowds also let you know then when they don't like your decision?
9: All crowds let us know. Absolutely they do. And when I was umpiring in Dubai, an India-New Zealand game, and I've given out Harmanpreet Kaur, the captain of India, and I've never heard a stadium go from so loud to pin drop silent. It was really quite something eerie and something that I'd not experienced before, because you can understand the crowd and building tensions and suspense and excitement and, you know, an Ashes game at sold-out Oval and you've given an Australian batter out and the crowd erupts. You know, those are the sorts of things you'd expect. But the pin drop silence was a new one for me and something that felt, yeah, quite spooky at the time.
6: Verinda, what happens in your head when you know you've made a decision that perhaps thousands disagree with?
9: So when there's no cameras on, it becomes a little more difficult because the players keep coming at you for, like, it could be overs or it also could be to the entire session. But when we can see a replay, and I think things get pretty easy because right or wrong, the decision is known to you. You can have a closure. Even if it is wrong, you can have a closure. You can have a word with them. Like, I have a habit of coming out straight and telling, like, I missed it. So I just need closure immediately so that I can move on and refocus again on the game.
6: Umpiring sounds so intense and so full on, both physically and mentally. But Anna, you also work as a full-time doctor in England's National Health Service. How do you balance these two things?
9: Yeah, it's been a process of learning. I think all the way through, as probably Vrinda will attest to, you know, balancing sports and schooling, you learn time management, moving through, having other jobs. And I was really fortunate that the university were very flexible. I went part-time with my medical degree to help facilitate some more cricket. And then since I've moved into the NHS, Hampshire Hospitals Trust have been fantastic in allowing me to move shifts around so that I could go to this World Cup that happened in England and Wales. And most people want to help. And so it's just trying to find a solution that works for everyone.
6: You are both members of the Development Emerging Panel of ICC umpires. Vrinda, just tell us what that involves.
9: We were really fortunate to be the first ones coming here. It was a very beautiful pathway laid by ICC, I would say, because it gave us extended opportunities to officiate game as a neutral umpire in a different country. Like the men used to do in test match and the one days. So now we female umpires also get that opportunity to travel as a neutral umpire. And you have to always work with different umpires, like umpires from the host nation. So you're working with different people, there are different cultures. It's an amazing experience, I would say.
6: How do you find it?
9: Yeah, I love it. I mean, I don't get to go away as much with trying to fit in my other career or my main career as a doctor, but it's fantastic. I mean, umpiring in different countries, different environments, different weather. I remember Sri Lanka was a real test of endurance in some quite hot and humid conditions, and you don't learn that mental toughness on a sort of peaceful day in England, although you could argue that the cricket we do in about 8 degrees on some days is mentally tough in other ways, but certainly, like Vrinda said, working with different umpires and learning different ways and different approaches of umpiring is really important for developing your own game.
6: Anna, you started this with your mother, and I am really curious about what she's made of you now umpiring internationals.
9: Oh, she's so proud. I think she's just finding it a little bit old now with being, oh, are you Anna's mum? And she goes, well, I'm Yolanda as well. But occasionally I do go, oh, are you Yolanda's daughter? So the tide's starting to turn. But yeah, she's super proud. She'll often be spotted in the crowd at one of my games wearing her bright pink bucket hat, dancing away to the music.
6: Vrinda, you said that you didn't come from a sporty family. So what have they made of your passion for cricket and just where you've gone to and ended up?
9: It's slightly different to Anna's experience. So yes, they are super proud of the progress I've made. But honestly, they would only realize when it actually comes onto a newspaper or a television that, oh, she's going to do the finals. And the flip side is I actually like that. Like, it's very low-key at home. There's no pressure absolutely from home. No expectation. Because I feel it's a bit more intense in India. Like, it's a religion. So I already have a lot of external factors. So home is a place where I'm like, I'm very happy when they don't know anything about it. Even in for my test match, like I debuted my test match 3 kilometers from my place. And I told my parents, like, they want to come along. And they were like, no, it's a long game. No, as an umpire, as a player, we understand. But then I'm like, it's okay, don't worry. Come for a T20 game because that's a shorter format.
6: Finally, what do you think being an umpire has taught you or revealed to you about yourself? Anna?
9: Wow, it's a big question. It's a great question. I mean, decision making is probably the main one, but there's so much in terms of soft skills that you don't notice. We've managed player conflict, disagreements, misunderstandings. We educate. So many soft skills in terms of communication and people management. And really, I think it's developed my communication skills massively and my confidence. And certainly it transfers across into my career as a doctor.
6: Vrinda, what about you?
9: I would say first would be humility. Like, no matter how experienced you are,
8: There's always something there to learn every single game. A moment where you would think twice, is the application of the law right? Could we have done better? So that is one thing. Second is resilience, because no matter what, every decision will never be accepted. Even if it is correct, it's not that all your decisions are going to be accepted. So you just have to take that on, carry on with the game. So resilience. And then I thought, the third most important for me is respect is earned and not demand, I would say.
6: Verinda and Anna, thank you so much for a fascinating conversation.
9: Thank you very much for your time.
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11: I'm Zeynep Bilginsoy, and I travel to central Turkey to investigate a growing environmental crisis. In Turkey's agricultural heartland, hundreds of sinkholes are opening up across farmland. That's Turkey's growing sinkhole problem.
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12: Welcome to the newsroom. I'm Janat Jalil. The Trump administration defends its decision to ban some news organizations from the White House after American television networks stopped providing joint coverage of Donald Trump's official events in protest.
13: Those three outlets account about 92% of the stories that they have on the President of the United States, on the administration, are negative. That's not representative of public opinion.
12: Nearly 2 million people in Japan are urged to evacuate as a powerful typhoon passes the country. Germany's chancellor comes under mounting pressure after his party's resounding defeat in two state elections, with the far-right AfD saying he should quit.
14: BBC News, how long do you think Friedrich Merz has left?
15: Pretty soon he's going to leave.
14: Yeah? You think so?
12: And a mathematical explanation of Mozart's musical appeal. That's all after this bulletin.
7: BBC News with Chris Berrow. Major television networks in the United States say they're boycotting their pooled coverage of the White House in protest at the Trump administration's decision to ban three media outlets. The president barred CNN, MS Now and Politico last week, accusing them of publishing lies. Here's our North America editor, Sarah Smith.
16: To have no TV camera following the US president is almost unprecedented in modern times. CNN was due to be what's called the pool TV crew covering the president for all networks today, but are now barred from doing so. A memo seen by the BBC from the chair of the White House TV pool said that because President Trump was preventing CNN from fulfilling its assigned pool duties, there would be no replacement. The banned outlets intend to file a legal challenge alleging violation of their press rights under the First Amendment of the Constitution, saying that left unchallenged, this action threatened press freedom and the public's right to independent journalism free from government interference.
7: A judge investigating the wife of Spain's Prime Minister, Pedro Sanchez, for alleged irregularities in her business dealings has ordered her to stand trial. Begoña Gómez faces charges of influence peddling and misuse of funds. No date has been set yet for the trial. Ms. Gomez denies any wrongdoing. It's one of several damaging judicial investigations into people close to Mr. Sanchez. A Rwandan man living in London is to face trial in connection with alleged offences committed during the Rwandan genocide. It's the first time in the United Kingdom that a suspect will face a genocide charge. Tom Simons reports.
17: The 1994 killings in Rwanda lasted 100 days, during which Hutu extremists carried out a campaign of slaughter against Tutsis and other moderate Hutus. It followed a 3-year civil war. Dr. Vincent Brown from Islington in North London, formerly Dr. Vincent Virginia, has been charged with one offence of conduct ancillary to genocide and six offences of conduct ancillary to murder as a crime against humanity under international law.
7: The authorities in Japan have urged more than 1.9 million people in Tokyo and the surrounding areas to evacuate as a powerful typhoon passes the eastern coast. Rain has begun to ease in the capital, but warnings of landslides remain. BBC weather presenter Elizabeth Rizzini has been tracking the storm.
18: It's not actually going to make a direct landfall, but of course it's got a lot of very heavy rain on its leading edge, and it's that that's been causing all of the problems across southeastern areas of Honshu, around the Tokyo area generally. It's gradually going to track its way further northwards and eastwards, so it will never make direct landfall, but that still means that it's gathering all of this energy from the warm sea still. Very strong winds, that's enough to cause serious damage and disruption, and huge waves as well.
7: World News from the BBC. Paramount Skydance and Warner Brothers Discovery have reached agreement with the attorneys general of 12 US states that were suing to block their merger. The settlement clears the way for the $110 billion deal to go ahead, one of the biggest media mergers ever. A new report says residents living near a massive chemical processing plant in the Democratic Republic of Congo are being exposed to hazardous levels of pollution. The facility in Lualaba province is operated by Tenke Fungurume Mining, one of the world's biggest copper and cobalt producers. The report from a coalition of Congolese NGOs, journalists and researchers has recommended urgent inspections. The West African state of Guinea has begun enforcing a ban on single-use plastic products. The ban includes the manufacture, import and sale of items like shopping bags, cups and polystyrene containers. Makoachi Okafor reports.
19: Guinea's government says it will step up inspections with businesses that break the rules, facing fines and possible seizures of their product. Officials say the aim is to reduce plastic pollution and encourage reusable alternatives. But some businesses and consumers have raised concerns about the cost and availability of replacements. The move comes as Guinea struggles with waste management, particularly in the capital, Conakry. Last month, at least 30 people were killed when a mound of rubbish collapsed at a landfill. Environmental groups say the ban will need to be supported with better waste collection, recycling and affordable alternatives.
7: The captain of the Swiss football team, Granit Xhaka, has agreed to withdraw from the squad's upcoming matches after admitting he obtained a fake COVID vaccination certificate. Switzerland required a COVID certificate for some activities until 2022. Xhaka said on social media that he mistrusted the vaccine and acquired a certificate instead of clarifying his unanswered questions in the proper way. Prosecutors are now investigating. BBC News.
12: You're listening to The Newsroom from the BBC World Service with me, Janat Jalil. Donald Trump is arriving in New York today ahead of a big week at the UN General Assembly, but one of America's biggest TV networks isn't there to film his touchdown. CNN was due to carry the live pool feed today as part of the usual rotation, whereby one channel films an event and shares the footage with other major networks. But since Friday, CNN, Politico and MS Now have been banned from the White House, so the pool slot is empty. Mr. Trump has accused the three organizations of reporting, quote, fiction or lies. Today, they announced they will sue the Trump administration to protect and restore their First Amendment's rights. What's new and potentially significant is that CNN's rivals are backing them. ABC, CBS, NBC, and even Fox News have refused to join the pool today in solidarity with CNN. Vice President J.D. Vance defended the White House decision.
13: So he's not banning media outlets. What he's doing is saying, we're not going to give you special access to the White House if you engage in what is effectively propaganda. We have to remember those three outlets account about 92% of the stories that they have on the President of the United States, on the administration, are negative. That's not representative of the American people. It's not representative of public opinion. So if you're going to engage in what is effectively far-left propaganda, why would a Republican White House give you special access?
12: Let's speak now to our chief America correspondent, Gary O'Donoghue. And Gary, major news networks are usually in competition with each other, but here they are coming together to hit back at Mr. Trump and his attempt to ban some of them from the White House.
20: Yeah, so there are two things here. First of all, there's the banning of CNN, MSN Now and Politico from the White House estate. So they've literally had their passes taken away, some 40 CNN journalists, 22 from MS Now. So they can't get into the White House to do anything. And then there's the pool arrangements, which are these arrangements where they share out each 5 days, the major network is the television camera that films the president, where whatever he's doing. Now, there are still going to be radio, TV, photographs and written pool with the president. So we will know what's going on. You just won't get those moving pictures in the same way.
12: So how damaging is this for Donald Trump, given that, A, he adores being on television, and, B, crucial midterm elections are coming up?
20: Yeah, I mean, I think, you know, I mean, there are a million ways of getting video out, right? So anyone with a phone presumably can do that. They may decide to do a bit of that themselves. Who knows, the White House. But I think this standoff is a significant escalation, mainly because it costs quite a lot to be part of this television pool. They share it 20% each, five of them. The other ones aren't going to pick up that slack. They are standing with CNN at the moment. And as you say, Donald Trump loves television appearances. He thinks he's very good at it. He's the most available president on television we've ever had. Sometimes three or four times a day he's out there talking, taking questions. And that will, I think, come home for him in some ways if they can't get to some arrangement. But at the moment, it's all heading for the courts.
12: Yeah, and voters might not see him, for instance, when he's making that address at the UN General Assembly in the same way that they would normally if there was a pool arrangement.
20: Yeah, no, I think things like that you're going to see, because that's going to be, that's going to be on camera probably through the UN. I mean, it's not. We are going to still see Donald Trump. I wouldn't worry too much about that. But right. the those moments in the Oval Office where he's greeting a new leader, where he's talking about this or that policy announcement, that's pool camera footage. And that's what you're not going to get at the moment.
12: And the former US President Barack Obama has been joking about what the reaction would have been if he had tried to ban the media from the White House. What are Americans making of this row, given the country's proud history of free speech?
20: Well, we haven't had any polling or anything yet. It's only just happened. But, I mean, in terms of attacking the fake news, don't forget that plays very well with Donald Trump's supporters. They like it when he does that. They support him when he does that. And with those elections you mentioned coming up, that could motivate them in some ways, I guess. The big fear for him is that, not that his supporters switch sides, but they stay at home in November. And that's something they really have to battle. The turnout issue is always a problem in these midterm elections.
12: Gary, thank you. Gary O'Donoghue there. Nearly 2 million people in Japan have been told to evacuate as a powerful typhoon is skirting the country's eastern coast, bringing record rainfall in some places. Typhoon Dujuan has left tens of thousands of homes without power and led to the cancellation of hundreds of flights, some rail services and concerts and other major events. A short while ago, we got this update from our Japan correspondent, Kurumi Mori, who's in Tokyo.
21: Typhoon number 25 just this year alone. Japan facing record rainfall, really strong winds all over, especially the Kanto region, which includes Tokyo. The latest reports say actually right now we are seeing the typhoon be the closest to the Kanto region. I have to tell you, the rain all day has been nonstop, but it's been getting worse and worse as the hours go on. Hopefully we'll get a reprieve soon after this passes, but we're already seeing reports of power outages. That number of evacuations now climbing up to 1.9 million residents in the surrounding areas around Tokyo and beyond. And so a lot of residents on watch, officials urging people to be aware and, quote, protect their lives.
12: Well, let's get the latest with our weather presenter, Staff Danaos. And Staff, it's now the middle of the night in Japan, Haya. What's the latest on the typhoon's progress?
22: Okay, so really, I've got to say, this has spared Japan because it has brushed past the main body of the storm. The most powerful winds, gusting in excess of 155 kilometres an hour, has remained offshore out in open waters. But because of the size of the storm and such a strong system, the outer bands have been pummeling parts of the east, as we've heard there in the Kanto region, with some pretty impressive rainfall totals in the last 24 hours.
12: So it seems like it won't be as bad as feared. But this is typhoon number 25 already this year, as we've just heard. Has the number or the intensity of typhoons in Japan increased? And if so, why?
22: Not really. I mean, Japan is synonymous with severe storms. It lies off the far east there with some very warm waters of the Northwest Pacific. What we have noticed, though, this year, with quite a high number of storms in the Pacific, is the Super El Nino, which is building, has souped up those sea surface temperatures. And a lot of the storms are developing further east than they usually do. So that allows the storms to travel longer journeys, distances over the warm waters, which can soup up their energy, increase the moisture. So often when they're impacting the Philippines, Southeast China, Taiwan and Japan, they can be more intense with heavier rainfall, which is what we've seen with this storm.
12: Absolutely. Staff, thank you. Staff Danaels there. Germany's Chancellor Friedrich Merz has hit out at what he calls destructive populist parties gaining ground after his CDU party's dismal performance in two state elections this weekend. In Berlin, his centre-right party is trailing far behind a hard-left party, Die Linke. But the worst result for the CDU is in Mecklenburg-Western Pomerania, where the party failed to win a single seat, while the far-right AfD party is set to win the most votes, just as it did 2 weeks ago in another East German state. Mr. Merz has described what happened as a disaster, but after meeting with senior party members, insisted that no one was calling for him to go.
0: This election marks a profound turning point. It is a dramatic and unprecedented result for the CDU in Germany that we are unable to clear the 5% threshold and that an entire parliamentary group has been voted out of the state parliament. This is a severe blow, and its repercussions will be felt by us for a long time to come.
12: As the AfD celebrates coming top in a state election for the second time this month, its co-leader, Alice Weidel, was asked by our reporter in Berlin what she thought of Chancellor Metz's prospects.
14: BBC News, how long do you think Friedrich Merz has left?
15: Pretty soon he's going to leave.
14: Yeah? You think so?
12: I asked our Europe editor, Katja Adler, if Friedrich Merz really can stay in power.
1: He definitely hopes so, because he's tried so many times to become leader of his party and wanted for so long to become Chancellor of Germany. And he was pipped to the post over and again by Angela Merkel. You might remember she was German Chancellor for 16 years. He's only been in this position for 16 months, and he's broken records as the most unpopular Chancellor in Germany since polling began. So for now, he says he's staying on. He says that he has the support of his party, but that's frankly not true, because behind the scenes, there's been talk of a possible palace coup for months now, and there are names of contenders swirling around. Nobody, frankly, though, is going to stick their neck out until they know they have the full support of the party. And so Friedrich Merz stumbles on. But staying in post is one thing. But if you have lost the trust of the public and of your party behind the scenes, and you're inside a very fractious coalition government, which he is, then your room for manoeuvre becomes ever smaller, I think.
12: And it seems that voters are going not just to the far right, but also to the far left, a pattern that we're seeing repeated across Europe.
1: Well, I think what you're referring to there is the regional election in Berlin, mm-hmm. Which at the weekend saw Die Linke, which is an anti-capitalist hard left party, becoming the biggest political faction. But I would be wary altogether of talking about far left and far right, because yes, we do see patterns across Europe. We do see anti-immigration, Eurosceptic, nationalist parties gaining support across Europe. There are big differences between these parties, though. And I would question, what is the leader or the leadership of a party, and who are the people voting for them? Because since the voter base isn't ever increasing, does that mean that all of these voters, in your words, are now far right or far left? I would say not at all. I would say increasing numbers of voters are absolutely disenchanted with traditional parties that they feel have failed them, that they have voted for, like in Germany, whether it's the CDU party of Friedrich Merz or the SPD, the centre-left, over and over again since the end of the Second World War. And voters want to know, where are the answers? They worry about making it to the end of the month. They worry about their family's political futures. They feel buffeted by wars in the Middle East and elsewhere that they have no control over, but are pushing their energy prices up. They worry about immigration. And Friedrich Merz promised a deal with the economy and promised a deal with immigration. And voters say they've seen precious little of that in the 16 months since he's been chancellor. So I would make those distinctions. I think what you see across Europe is voters ever more open to give parties that haven't yet been in government a chance.
12: But Germany is Europe's biggest economy. So whatever happens in Germany is going to have a worrying impact for other countries.
1: Oh, 100%. It's the biggest economy in Europe. That means it's the biggest economy in the Eurozone currency. So that's going to have an impact. Worldwide, it is the biggest donor to Ukraine. It is the biggest net payer into the European Union budget. So if Germany is in financial difficulty and if Germany is in political crisis, meaning that it is inward looking rather than outward looking, this will have a knock-on effect elsewhere.
12: Katja Adler.

0: weeks about whether to order the U.S. military to strike against the Houthis in Yemen. The Crown Prince Mohammed bin Salman is said to have asked for that help in a call last Thursday. And then there were those strikes on the Saudi capital on Saturday, the Houthis using missiles and drones. And the Saudis didn't comment officially, but there was footage that showed black smoke over Riyadh International Airport. And this coming, of course, after the Houthis' recent military gains taking control of the Yemeni Red Sea coastline. So there was an assumption that the U.S. was about to call airstrikes yesterday as President Trump had rushed back to Washington from Mar-a-Lago, but then he seems to have gone cold on the idea again. Now, he did speak to a Fox News correspondent who reported that the president had said once again that the U.S. was in constant communication with the Houthis, pointing out that they'd so far agreed not to fight against the U.S. And you can really see President Trump's dilemma here. If he goes ahead with the strikes on the Houthis, he's going to be getting directly involved in another front in the war against Iran. He's going to be making that more complicated. He's going to add to the economic fallout from that. And then at the same time, the assessment in Washington is that the Saudi-backed forces of the internationally recognized government in Yemen are pretty much dysfunctional and divided. So a limited air campaign by the U.S. could ultimately be ineffective, helping them to regain territory. But then the U.S. sees its Gulf allies in this new bind about how to handle the Houthis, especially when their economies are still reeling from the Iran war.
1: Yolande Nell. Well, the renewed conflict in Yemen between the Saudi-backed government and the Iranian-backed Houthis has led to a huge increase in refugees. More than 3,000 people have already fled across the Bab al-Mandab Strait to Djibouti. The BBC's Frank Gardner has visited a refugee camp in Obok, a small port town where officials are preparing for the arrival of up to 10,000 refugees.
2: I'm inside a warehouse here at a place called Obok, which is on the Djiboutian, that's the African side of the Bab al-Mandab Strait that separates Africa from the Arabian Peninsula. And this warehouse is full of families, hundreds of people here, actually altogether more than 3,000 Yemenis who've come across in boats in the last few days fleeing the fighting in Yemen. There's sand and tarpaulins on the floor, goats feeding amongst everybody, but people are at least getting food. They fled hungry in literally the clothes they're standing up in. And the thing that they're terrified of most are the airstrikes, the bombs that fall on their houses, on their children, on their families. One of those I met here is Qasim Ibrahim Abzi, a former fisherman. He's old and frail. In fact, his ID card says he was born 100 years ago. I found him sitting on a tarpaulin, having arrived last Friday, and he was eager to talk. I asked him what's brought him to this place.
3: What led us to come here? It was the plane, the sound of the planes. Boom.
2: Sitting next to him, this is his wife, Aisha Abdul Qadir. She's apparently the same age, and yet, despite her ordeal, she hasn't given up on going back to Yemen and the life they had before.
4: We are willing to go back if there's peace, and we are praying to God that peace does return. All we need is peace, even for our children's future. They get safety first, then food, water, and an education. As you see, we just fled with our clothes and left everything behind because there is no peace.
2: Not all the refugees here in this camp are new arrivals. Just under 3,000 Yemenis were already here, having fled when fighting first flared up between the Houthis and the Saudi-backed coalition in 2015. Mohammed Abdul Karim has been here in this camp ever since.
5: Most of the people here are in the worst condition, inside the tents here. I'm very touched. I'm crying for these people, for my people, for their suffering. I want our voices to be heard by the NGOs and the Djibouti government, and I'm thankful to them for accepting us.
2: Mohammed breaks off, turning his face away. I can see he's choking back tears. His country, Yemen, was once called Arabia Felix by the Romans, Happy Arabia. Today, it's anything but.
1: Well, this growing violence has led to the Red Sea Film Festival in Saudi Arabia being postponed. Here's our reporter, Sebastian Usher.
6: The event organisers did not link the move to renewed conflict between Saudi Arabia and the Houthis in Yemen, nor to the Iran war, but drone

0: and missile attacks on Saudi Arabia have occurred regularly this year, undermining the kingdom's move to position itself as a top entertainment destination in the region. The Red Sea Film Festival, which is held in Jeddah, has grown in prestige year by year since it was launched in 2019. Just a decade or two ago, there were no commercial cinemas in Saudi Arabia and no film industry, but that has changed dramatically as the current leadership in the country has promoted the easing of social and religious restrictions.
1: Sebastian Usher. Now, if you love music but don't love maths, here's an intriguing question and answer. What is it about Mozart's music that makes it more distinctive and more pleasing to listen to than that of other classical composers? Well, now we have a mathematical answer. It's to do with its less predictable and more surprising melodies and rhythm. The discovery was made by an 18-year-old in the US. His name is Linus Chen Plotkins.
2: We were trying to figure out why certain composers sound different from others. And I created definitions of uncertainty or predictability and surprise in music. And when applied to a corpus of, you know, hundreds and hundreds of sonatas, I found that there are differences in certain composers' styles, and particularly that Mozart was a super surprising, interesting composer in comparison to Beethoven and Haydn and Schubert.
1: Marcus du Sautoy is professor of mathematics at Oxford University. Sarah Montague asked him about the connection between maths and music.
3: I think the key word here is pattern. I often like to call mathematics the science of pattern. And in a way, I think music is almost like the art of pattern. And when we listen to music, our brain is searching for where it might be going next, looking for the pattern.
4: Right. And so in terms of what Linus Chen Plotkins has done, is it something we would have known anyway?
3: I think there was a feeling that this is what made Mozart's music quite special, is that it's quite hard to predict what's going to happen next. And I think that's what our brain really enjoys. The classic thing, the old grey whistle test. I find it really difficult to sing back Mozart aria, say, from Don Giovanni. And I always think it sounds very natural, but that's what's so intriguing. It sounds natural, yet Mozart is taking you somewhere quite unexpected, which is what is making it so satisfying.
5: Madamina, il catalogo è questo, e le belle che voi padron mio, un catalogo.
3: There's a beautiful quartet called the Dissonance Quartet. It got that name because, in some sense, Mozart was doing some really intriguing things. Listen to this opening and try and predict where it's going to go next.

0: I mean, it makes utter sense, yet you're not even quite sure what key it's in.
1: Classic example of Mozart. But this is, of course, focusing on Mozart. There are other composers that we absolutely love who are perhaps not so predictable.
0: Composers do love exploiting mathematical structures in intriguing ways. Olivier Messiaen, French composer, there's an amazing quartet that he wrote. When you listen to this opening, you can hear the clarinet and the violin exchanging bird themes. But there's an incredible structure in the piano part, which is where Messiaen was playing. Have a little listen to this and see what you can hear. Probably quite hard for the ear to hear that there are actually prime numbers, 17 and 29, being used in the most intriguing way to create pattern that's very hard to predict because of the use of the prime.
1: There will be many people who just absolutely respond to music but think that they don't get maths. Does this suggest that they might instinctively actually be getting maths?
0: I think you're absolutely right. And I often say, you know, evolution has left humanity with a mathematical brain because it's all about pattern searching. And those patterns help us to read into the future. And that's what we're doing when we're listening to music. We're trying to kind of hear where might we be going and then kind of enjoying when we're sort of taken somewhere slightly less obvious.
2: 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That's it from this edition of The Newsroom.
3: 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And then Discovery learns about the zombie ant fungus.
4: They colonise these insects, eat them from the inside, so that the insects start sprouting these kind of tendrils of fungus.
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5: Both Rebecca Moore's sisters joined a cult called People's Temple and both died in Jonestown in one of the most terrible events of the 70s. Rebecca tells us what she's been doing to uncover what happened and how she's dealt with the truth about her sisters.
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6: The big tech companies don't routinely delete the deceased account. Most deceased users' profiles will remain there.
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7: Hello, I'm Adi Adedoyne, and this is Sport Today on the BBC World Service. Jose Mourinho is making headlines again. The Real Madrid manager turned up at the press conference after the derby defeat to Atletico with a printout of what he believed were red card incidents. Switzerland's captain, Granit Xhaka, is under investigation by Swiss prosecutors over allegations he obtained a forged COVID-19 vaccination certificate. And China's 13-year-old swimming sensation, Yu Zidi, continues to make headlines at the Asian Games.
8: BBC News with Neil Nunes. Major television networks in the United States have announced a boycott of some coverage of Donald Trump. In response to the barring of three media outlets from the White House, the president accused CNN, MSNBC, and Politico of publishing lies. Paramount Skydance and Warner Brothers Discovery have reached agreement with 12 U.S. states that are suing to block their merger. It clears the way for one of the biggest ever media mergers. A judge investigating the wife of the Spanish Prime Minister Pedro Sanchez has ordered her to stand trial for alleged irregularities in her business dealings. Begoña Gómez denies charges of influence peddling and misuse of funds. A Rwandan man living in London is to face trial in connection with the Rwandan genocide more than 30 years ago. Dr. Vincent Brown, formerly Dr. Vincent Baginia, is the first person in the UK to face a genocide charge. A new report says people living near a huge chemical processing plant in the Democratic Republic of Congo are being exposed to hazardous levels of pollution. The operators of the facility in Lualaba province insist emissions are within acceptable limits. The Red Sea Film Festival in Saudi Arabia has been postponed because of security concerns. Saudi Arabia has come under regular drone and missile attacks during the Iran war and the conflict with the Houthis in Yemen. Flights have been delayed at major airports on the U.S. East Coast after a communication cable was accidentally cut. There's been disruption at Boston, Philadelphia, and New York. The captain of the Swiss men's football team, Granit Xhaka, has agreed to withdraw from upcoming matches after admitting he obtained a fake COVID vaccination certificate 4 years ago. Prosecutors are investigating. BBC News.
9: The dream of a nation.
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7: And welcome to today's programme with me, Adi Adedoyin, coming up.
12: Feeling real good. Being back around, I feel like I was just here last year. Time fly by so fast, man, and I kind of forget that I didn't play football in 2 years. So I know I'm just going to take it all in, enjoy it, and try to get a fan something to, you know, cheer for and enjoy the game and trying to come away with a win.
7: A big night in the NFL. The three-time Defensive Player of the Year, Aaron Donald, is set to return for the first time since the 2023 season. Can he help lead the LA Rams to victory against the New York Giants? More on that later in the programme. But first, Real Madrid's 2-1 defeat in the derby against their city rivals Atletico has left them fourth in the table, 6 points behind the leaders Barcelona. Only once in the Liga history have Real made up such a deficit to win the league. That was 20 years ago when the clubs finished level on points and Real ended on top because of a superior head-to-head record. Well, after Sunday's defeat, their manager, Jose Mourinho, turned up at his press conference with photos of two incidents that he believes should have resulted in red cards for Atletico players Cristian Romero and Lee Kang-in. But he said he hadn't seen the replays that led to the Real defender Dean Howson being sent off after a VAR review. Juan Castro, journalist at the Madrid-based paper Marca, has been following this story. Mourinho also said he hoped that the appointment of team officials for the match was a simple error, so continuing a trend of Real Madrid complaining about referees.
13: Well, a big polemic here in Spain after this derby with a lot of polemic incidents in the game. The general sensation here in Madrid is that it's true that Mourinho maybe is right in the sense that Atletico Madrid deserve two red cards directly. That is true, but also the sensation here is that these words of Mourinho are hitting a poor performance of Real Madrid. So that's the big sensation here in Madrid.
7: Last season in El Clasico, Xabi Alonso substituted Vini Jr., which arguably became the beginning of the end of his time as Real Madrid manager. Mourinho did the same yesterday. Could that cause issues internally?
13: Well, I think it's a different issue. I think Mourinho has the 100% support of Florentino Perez. So that is a big difference between Jose Mourinho and Xabi Alonso, because Xabi Alonso was not held by the president. But it's true that it's the same situation in the sense that both lost in a terrible way against Atletico Madrid. But I think there's different issue one to the other.
7: Atletico have made a strong start to the season. Unlike a year ago, they're playing with more attacking creativity. What's the reason behind that confidence?
13: Well, I think Simeone, we tell Simeone for good things and for the bad things, is the king of this team. He believes in his success, and he's showing the way always. Probably, as you say, he's a different Atletico this year, but everybody follows him. And he follows his own strategy. So all Atleticos believe in him.
7: You mentioned a few moments ago that there's criticism of the way that Real played in Madrid. Jose Mourinho praised the team for being a unit, but is that an accurate description, or are they more a collection of individuals?
13: Well, right now, Real Madrid is not a team. It's not. At least they don't play as a whole team. That is clear. Because already two defeats, no big sensation of a good performance in any match. Everyone is playing for themselves, probably. And the sensation here is that Mourinho still didn't collect a good team, a good side. So no big difference between this season and the last.
7: And in three league games' time, it's El Clasico. How will Real approach that game against Barcelona, who seem unstoppable at the moment?
13: Yeah, terrible, terrible, because right now it's 6 points behind Barcelona. And as you say, in 3 weeks' time, we have Clásico. So, you know, Madridistas are fearing this match because it could be 9 points in so few games. So that could be terrible. But a lot of time in between, now 3 weeks stopping La Liga and all ligas. So a lot of time to think, a lot of time to rectify. But yes, I will say that no one Madridista want to play this Clásico. No one Madridista want to see this Clásico right now.
7: Yeah, a lot of work, it sounds like, to be done behind the scenes by Jose Mourinho. Juan, thank you very much for joining us.
13: Pleasure.
7: Now to Italy, where AC Milan ended a three-match winless run with a 3-0 win at home over Lecce. Afterwards, the Milan manager, Ruben Amorim, suggested that he had learned to become more tactical and adaptable after being criticised for his rigid approach whilst at Manchester United. Our football reporter, Manny Jazmi, joins me now. Manny, what exactly did he say?
14: Yes, Amorim's 3-4-2-1 formation, to which he stuck closer than a brother at United, was heavily criticised in England. But after Sunday's win, when it looked like he was playing with a back four, he said this: "What I've felt in the last games is the same as I felt at Manchester United. I cannot make the same mistake. Sometimes we don't have the perfect characteristics to play in that way. And if we don't have it, we have to adapt. I think today it worked. In another game, we might return to the build-up with three. The important thing is that we have different ways of playing." I've been speaking to the Italian football journalist Nikki Bandini and asked her if Amorim is becoming more flexible.
15: I think it's very early to give a definitive verdict on how adaptable Amorim is or isn't so far with Milan. Certainly he's trying different things. I think it's worth saying that none of his teams have been the same so far. 6 games in charge, 6 different teams. The shape of the team yesterday against Lecce did look a little bit different. It certainly seemed when they were in possession, which was most of the game, it was a game that Milan dominated, but it was looking slightly more like a back four, perhaps with Chukwueze in particular pushing up from the right-hand side, Pulisic coming into the middle to act as more of a classic number 10, which is obviously a role he's been very comfortable in for Milan, and allowing Salamakers to slide out to the left-hand side. So you've got that three behind Gonzalo Ramos. And yes, in a game when they, again, had a lot of the ball, had a lot of the control, it seemed like that was the shape. I'm hesitant to take one game as an example of some sweeping change, but I would agree that it looked a bit more like a back four for a lot of yesterday.
14: What was the view in Italy when Amorim got the Milan job, and how has he been received?
15: There's a degree to which in Italy we get every year this valzer delle panchine, the waltz of the benches. So you get the same people rotating around. You get obviously Allegri this season going to Napoli, who's already been at Juventus and Milan. The same old faces popping up in different places. And Amorim is someone from outside that system, someone who comes in as something fresh. And I think especially for Milan supporters, I think that was quite appealing. In terms of how it's being received and how it's going so far, very early days. I think there was an initial moment after the pre-season in particular with that win over Manchester United where there was a lot of optimism. And I think this start to the season has been a bit of a reality check and a realisation there's still a lot that this team isn't doing great. I think really the only one that stands out as an outright bad result or disappointing result is the loss at home to Benfica in the Europa League. But in Serie A, 2 draws out of 5 games, it's okay. It's the performance, I think, but more people can see it's not really fluid just yet.
14: Christian Pulisic scored his first club goal of 2026. And although Adrian Rabiot had an excellent game, is it too simplistic to say that if Pulisic plays well, Milan's attack plays well?
15: It is simplistic to say that when Pulisic plays well, the whole attack plays well, but it's also true. And I think perhaps that's almost one of those tricky truths for Milan, because we've just been talking about what Amorim's bringing in, what he's doing differently, what's changing. But the reality is that Pulisic for the last couple of years, especially when Rafael Leao was supposed to be the other great beacon in that attack and was no longer performing to that level, Pulisic was the one who carried things. And then when he got injured a lot last season, you saw things fall off. So it's all at once encouraging that, yes, Pulisic looks like perhaps he's getting close to putting that long series of injuries last season behind him, that he might be able to make this season a better one. But also, it raises the question of when are we going to see, in particular, the 74 million euro man Gonçalo Ramos start to set the world alight, and is he ever going to develop into that reliable goal scorer that Milan are craving at the top of their formation?
14: Just a point behind Milan are Frosinone, who ended Como's unbeaten record with a 2-0 home win. The Frosinone goalkeeper Lorenzo Palmisani had an inspired game, but did Como's schedule, this was their fourth game already away from home, and the emotion of playing in the Champions League perhaps catch up with them?
15: Yeah, it has been a tough start for Como being on the road as much as they have. Exactly as you just said, playing in the Champions League is an extra demand on the team that clearly they handled very well, the only Italian team to win in the first round of Champions League games. Frosinone have been far better so far this season than I think anyone was predicting. They've got a young, really high energy, very Italian side. It's one of the really fun stories in Serie A this season. We've got a few of these teams that are relying on a core of young Italian players, and Frosinone are absolutely one of them. And I think they just had the bit between their teeth from the start of this game. Como fought back, and I think with better finishing, things could still have gone differently. But young teams on both sides, and Como, as you say, absolutely still adjusting to a far more packed schedule than they used to.
7: That's Italian football journalist Nicky Bandini. Manny, the three-week period of international football has begun, but the Switzerland captain, Granit Xhaka, has pulled out of their games. He's under investigation for allegedly obtaining a forged COVID-19 vaccination certificate 4 years ago. What more can you tell us?
14: Yes, back in 2022, such a certificate was a requirement in Switzerland for some travel abroad, and an investigation is underway to determine whether any criminal activity took place in obtaining a forged or false one. In a statement on social media, Xhaka says that he had a mistrust towards the vaccine. In this troubled state of mind, he said, I acquired a vaccine certificate instead of clarifying my unanswered questions in the proper way. Today I see clearly that this way was not correct. It was a mistake. I'm sorry. The Swiss Football Federation says that Xhaka's decision to withdraw from the camp had been made jointly with the management, and they'll discuss his future with the team after their games.
7: OK, thank you. That's our football reporter, Manny Jasmi. To American football now, and the preseason Super Bowl favourites, LA Rams, will be hoping to bounce back from a defeat in their opening game when they host the New York Giants at the SoFi Stadium later. The Rams had an 11-day break since the 27-7 loss to the San Francisco 49ers in the NFL's first regular season game in Australia. The three-time NFL Defensive Player of the Year, Aaron Donald, is also set to return for the first time since the 2023 season.
12: Feeling real good. Feel good to, you know, get a couple practices under my belt and get going. So being back around, I feel like I was just here last year. So time fly by so fast, man. And I kind of forget that I didn't play football in 2 years. So I kind of just feel like I'm just back to my normal self. And like I was playing last year, even though I wasn't. But I know I'm just going to take it all in, enjoy it, and try to get the fans something to, you know, cheer for and enjoy the game and trying to come away with a win. You know, this is a blessing to be out here playing this game. Still remember as a kid dreaming about and wishing getting to the NFL. You know, I was a guy that played 10 years, retired, and got to come back and do it again. So, you know, taking this moment in, taking it all in, and, you know, just enjoying my blessing.
7: Aaron Donald there. Let's bring in NFL journalist Anthony Wooten. Anthony, how big is this news of Aaron Donald's return?
16: Well, you know what? It is. It's big news. I think it's huge for the Rams. They got off to a tricky start last week. And one of their key acquisitions during the offseason, Myles Garrett, is out for at least the next four games. So there's been a bit of doom and gloom around the Rams. I think this gives them a shot in the arm. And I think they're going to manage how many snaps Aaron Donald plays, because, you know, he hasn't played for 2 years. He retired 2 years ago. He's 35 years of age, and he's got conditioning to deal with as well. But given the tough start that they've had, and then if you look at their schedule coming up after the New York Giants tonight, they've got to face the likes of the Philadelphia Eagles, the Denver Broncos, who made it to the AFC title game last season, and Josh Allen and the Buffalo Bills. So you look at that and you think, oh, blimey, okay, it's a tall order ahead of us. But get Aaron Donald coming back. You heard him talking positively there. It gives them that boost that they need.
7: And this could potentially be a matchup between Cam Scatterbow and Aaron Donald, two men who won't back down.
16: That's right, yes. Yeah, as you mentioned earlier, Aaron Donald is three-time Defensive Player of the Year himself. He operates in the middle of that defensive line. So, you know, he feasts on stopping anything that comes through on the ground, notably running backs. And Cam Scatterbow is certainly, he's like a jack-in-the-box. He got to a great start in his rookie season last year. He scored 5 touchdowns on the ground in 8 starts for the New York Giants. Then his season ended with injury, but he's come back this season. Last week, ran for 81 yards, scored a touchdown. So, yeah, it could be a fun matchup between those two.
7: Yeah, a primetime matchup again for the Giants after that upset win against the Dallas Cowboys last week. Can they pull off another victory tonight, which some people would say is an upset?
16: Well, you know what? The Rams, they really did look lackluster last week down under in Australia. And looking ahead to this, the Giants, they've got a head coach in John Harbaugh who won a Super Bowl with the Baltimore Ravens and had lots of success with the Ravens. And he's got this Giants team very well organized. They've got an exciting quarterback as well. And you just look at it and you think, an upset could be on the cards. We're just going to have to see how the LA Rams get over last week. And there's still a few question marks around what happened last week. Their star quarterback, Matthew Stafford, who is the reigning MVP of the NFL, he was completely off the pace last week in week one down in Melbourne against the San Francisco 49ers. They only scored 7 points. They were the only team in the whole of the NFL to score less than double-digit points in week one. And this is a Rams team that last year outscored every team in the NFL. So still a few question marks, but it is week two. And if you're going to get things right, get it right this week.
7: And let's reflect on injuries to two quarterbacks over the weekend. Washington Commanders' Jaden Daniels dislocated his left elbow in the 37-20 loss to the Dallas Cowboys. How much of a worry is this?
16: Oh, yeah, it's a big worry. Jaden Daniels, it's going to be a huge loss for the Commanders. He was a massive loss to the Commanders last year. In 2024, in his rookie season, he helped lead the Commanders to the NFC title game. So that's effectively the semifinal for the Super Bowl. He got them that far in an almighty clash against the Philadelphia Eagles. So the fact that he is out injured and could face a lengthy spell on the sidelines, they've got a decent backup in Marcus Mariota, who's a second overall draft pick himself many moons ago. But he hasn't got that X factor that Jaden Daniels has to help lead this Washington Commanders team. And also, it's going to be a loss for fans in London as well, because the Commanders are heading to the Tottenham Hotspur Stadium in just a couple of weeks' time for a Week 4 matchup against the Indianapolis Colts.
7: Disappointing weekend as well for the Chicago Bears. They lost 9-3 to the Minnesota Vikings and then lost quarterback Caleb Williams to a hamstring injury.
16: Yes, yeah, Caleb Williams, who is the first overall draft pick from 2024, he's really come into his own, especially with the new head coach, Ben Johnson, who's he's got this incredible offensive mind. Last week, the Chicago Bears scored 59 points. At the start of the season, their head coach, Ben Johnson, had said that he wanted to break the record for most points scored by an offense in a regular season, and they got off to a flying start last week. Okay, this weekend, they only scored 3 points. They're at home. It was very rainy against their division rivals, the Minnesota Vikings, but Caleb Williams, he just offers so much. We've seen some of the magical plays they had, and those kind of plays that put him on the cover of the popular NFL video game. And now he's going to be out. Question marks about how long he's going to be out with this hamstring injury. That is really going to impact the Chicago Bears. When we mentioned earlier about Marcus Mariota and the backup for the Washington Commanders, I think he offers more as a backup to that team than the Taylor Bagent, who is the backup for the Chicago Bears. So all those things that Bears fans were getting excited about at the start of the season, this free-scoring offense, hang on to your seats, because I don't think it's going to be as free-scoring as it would be with Caleb Williams.
7: Only the second week and drama already. Anthony, thank you for joining us on Sport Today.
16: My pleasure.
7: Next, to the 13-year-old swimmer who's having a record break in Asian Games. After collecting a gold medal in the 200 metres butterfly on Sunday, Yu Zidi added a second in the 200 metres individual medley earlier today. But it's her times making people take notice. She won in a new games record, which was just 0.4 seconds outside the world record held by Canada's Summer McIntosh. Journalist Loretta Race from SwimSwam has been keeping across the games for us. Put into context what Yu Zhidi is achieving in the world of swimming right now.
17: Absolutely. She set the world ablaze again with another impressive performance. Her 200 IM is, as you mentioned, the second fastest swim ever, sitting only behind the world record. And at 13 years of age, she turns 14 next month. She's a dynamo in the 200 IM, the 400 IM, the 200 butterfly. I mean, she's on her way to making history in LA, and this is just one of the most impressive performances in recent history.
7: Still the 400 individual medley to come. Do we think she can pull up another special performance in that?
17: I don't see why not. She hacked over a second off this 200 IM personal best that she had entering this competition. She's already bordering on the 4:30 mark in the 400 IM. She's already the eighth fastest performer in that event. So, yes, she's definitely on that trajectory.
7: So close to the world record earlier today. Do we think that Summer McIntosh will be keeping a close eye on her?
17: Absolutely. I know Summer's goal is to win 5 gold medals in L.A. in 2028, but I think she's going to have to, you know, really put on the guns for this with Yu Zhidi right hot on her heels.
7: I think the thing that will really catch a lot of people's attention is the fact that she's only 13 years old. I mean, is it more common for swimmers to peak at a younger age?
17: Not that young, quite honestly. I mean, we did see Michael Phelps break his first world record at 15. American Katie Ledecky was 15 when she earned her first Olympic gold medal in 2012. And oddly enough, Yu Zhidi will be 15 in L.A. So I think the stars will align for this rising star.
7: I mean, she narrowly missed out of the Paris Games at the...
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This is an updated obituary announcement. Maggie Diouf Ogu and family, Emmanuel Daniel Diouf and family, the Diouf family, the Goddard family, the Jain family, the Wau Kertien La family, the residents of Kanifing Estates, the Catholic Diocese of the Gambia, the Catholic Women's Association, Jeune Espérance, Cathy's Vu, Marie Rivier, St. Joseph's, Nuninenla, and the management and staff of Hot FM regret to announce the passing of Yasera Goddard Diouf, commonly known as Yasera, who passed away in the early hours of the morning on Friday, the 18th of September. This sad news is extended to all family, relatives, and friends of Yasera Goddard in the Gambia and abroad. The funeral arrangements are as follows. Vigil prayers will be held on Monday, the 21st of September, at the Blessed Sacrament Church in Kanifing, beginning at 6 p.m. The funeral mass will take place on the following day, Tuesday, the 22nd of September, at the Cathedral of Our Lady of the Assumption on Daniel Goddard Street in Banjul, beginning at 2 p.m. Prior to the funeral service, the body of the deceased will be laid out for the paying of last respects at her residence at E7 Kanifing Housing Estate between 11 a.m. and 1:15 p.m. Following the funeral service, interment will be at the Banjul Christian Cemetery and condolences will be received thereafter at the St. Augustine Senior Secondary School in Kampama, Banjul. The deceased is Yasera Goddard Diouf, fondly known as Yasera, who passed away in the early hours of the morning on Friday, the 18th of September. May her gentle soul rest in perfect peace. Amen.

0: Hallelujah, hallelujah. Let's praise the Lord. Gambia, good evening, friends. This is Pastor Benjamin Michael from Evangelical Church of the Gambia, House of Wisdom, Sukuta, coming your way again on a mother program, Renewing of the Mind. Let's begin with prayer.
1: Our Father, we thank you. We honor, we adore you. We love you. We thank you for your grace. And Lord, today, again, we commit ourselves in your hands and your word in your hands. And we commit the listeners in your hands. Father, we pray and ask that, Lord, you'll bless them. Let there be joy in every heart in hearing your word. For the glory and honor of your name, Father, we pray in Jesus' name. Amen.
0: Amen. Friends, it's a pleasure to be with you again on a Monday program, Renewing of the Mind. We like to begin by appreciating our host here, West Coast Radio. We thank the staff and management of this institution and pray that God will continue to bless you.
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0: Dear brother Mr. Charles Lane, thank you. 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
1: Mbokami di Mr. Charles Lane ci na la yalla barkel.
0: Thank you for your enthusiasm in promoting God's work.
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0: And your support in doing that.
1: Ak seen taxaw ngeen taxaw liggey gi.
0: Pastor Fadi Cisse, God bless you wherever you are. I was expecting you to be here in the studio this evening, but I guess something must have happened to delay you.
1: Pastor Fadil,
0: so next week, get ready.
1: Pastor Fadil, for nek ñing la nuyu man don sent gis la ci radio bi ngon si way gisuma la wa nak fa mëna nek nuyu dala té na la a nga wajal sa bop.
0: I hope you won't be traveling.
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0: Be our ambassador.
1: Yow yaay suñu ambassador.
0: Be an ambassador for Jesus.
1: Ambassador Yesu nga yowit.
0: Connect others to listen to this program. Let's get it going. Praise God.
1: Amen.
0: So friends,
1: kon boka yi,
0: before we proceed, we'd like to share a little bit of information with you.
1: Lata ñuy wé nak ñu bëgg sédo ak yeen xibaar bu tuti.
0: I have announced this previously here.
1: Waxon nañ ko nak ci bésu ay wélé wésu.
0: From Sibano Clinic.
1: Manam di joggé ci Sibano Clinic.
0: Yeah, it's 4 days to go for the community nurse program.
1: Mon modest ci programme bi community nursing bañ fa jang.
0: It's 2 year program.
1: Atum jangu ñaari at la.
0: So make up your mind and pick up the application.
1: Di la ñaax rek ne nga wajal sa bopp nga jël kaytu application bi.
0: Okay, so if you need further further inquiries.
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0: Praise God.
1: Amen.
0: So friends, seize the opportunity and go for it.
1: Kon nak mbok yi jël len bunte bi ibeku ngeen dem biñu di.
0: We bring you good information all the time.
1: di len deg rek indi len xibar yu len amal njariñ.
0: The Lord bless you.
1: Amen.
0: So let's go to get into our discussion for this evening.
1: Legi nak nañ duga ci suñ njangal ngon si.
0: Yeah, for the past 2 weeks we've been looking at the book of Matthew.
1: Na ñaari semaine yu ay we suñu don xol ci tere Matthew.
0: Yeah, to the teachings of Jesus about money.
1: Jangal li gi Yesu don jangal depok li jëm ci xaaliss.
0: And today we will look at other part of the scriptures that speaks on the same subject.
1: Tay nak dinañ xol ci walu yenen mbindu mi wayit mu depok ben bop jangale ci.
0: Yeah, so we're going to read from the letters sent by the apostle Paul.
1: Legi nak dinañ tibé jangale ji tay ci ben ci bata xel yi nga xamné sahaba momu man don oyé Paul moko bindon ebal ko.
0: To another servant of God called Timothy, a young pastor that was trained by him.
1: Mu ebal bata xel momu nak ci benen surgaaw yalla wala liggey katu yalla ñu woyé ko won Timothy.
0: The apostle Paul sent this message to the leader of the church Timothy so that he can pass on the message to the rest of the church.
1: Mom nak sahama bi di Paul dal di bind bata xel bi ebal ko njitu church ba di Timothy ndax Timothy it muna jotale nit ñu la ne ci ci bata xel ga.
0: The apostle Paul was inspired by the Holy Spirit to take down these notes and this message.
1: Apostle Paul nak mu ngi won ci ron katanu xel mu selami ci bam don jot xibar bi bind ko be pare yone len ko.
0: Let's see what the teaching says.
1: Legi nak nen lañ ñu xol njangalé momu lan la wax.
0: So wherever you are,
1: kon nak fepa fo mu na ne,
0: open your Bible,
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1: Dinen ko jele ci sar jurom ben.
0: Let's start from verse 3.
1: Nen wala ñu tambale ci ñetteli ayaw.
0: And all the way to verse 10.
1: Jëmele nak am fukelu sar wa.
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0: your laptop.
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0: and does not agree to the sound instruction of our Lord Jesus Christ,
1: te nangul ci njangale mu wer mi nga xamne mo joge sun borom bi Yesu Christ,
0: and to godly teaching,
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1: dinañu content ak lolu.
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0: And that ends the reading.
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0: friend
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0: Now let's try to unpack the lessons here.
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0: The message contained here,
2: xibar bi nga xamné mom mo né ci li,
0: lines up with the teachings that Jesus gave in the Gospel of Matthew that we read previous week.
2: Dafa depot ak jangalé mi nga xamné mom la Yesu don jangalé ca bataxel ma Matthew bind té ñu néwon ci.
0: In that reading,
2: chimbinda momu,
0: Jesus said,
2: Yesu daldi wax ne,
0: do not gather up treasures here on earth.
2: Mune bul tatelal sa bopa alal fi ci aduna.
0: Rather, store up treasures in heaven.
2: Waye nanga dench alal fa aduna.
0: For where your treasure is, that's where your heart will be.
2: Ndate fasa alal ne fala sa xol mi ne.
0: And he said you cannot serve God and money.
2: Mu tek ci ne munulo jamu yalla tek ci jamu khalis.
0: Okay, now if you link up from there to what Paul is saying here,
2: kon nak bo jokale jele ko fofu cha la borom bi Yesu don wax ak li Paul sahama mi di wax.
0: Now you see that God is bringing some caution to us.
2: Bu boba di nga nemeku ne yalla a mu ñu wotul
0: about money.
2: Mu ñu yedd ndax ñu mëna baye xel ci lu jëm ci xaaliss.
0: Here Paul says,
2: fi nak Paul di wax ne,
0: the love of money,
2: buga xaaliss,
0: is a root of all kinds of evil.
2: Momoy renu xetum bepp bakar.
0: Take note of what Paul said.
2: Deglul bu baax ci li Paul wax.
0: And take note of what he was not saying.
2: Te nga bay xelit ci li nga xamne duwut ne lu la don wax.
0: So you don't confuse the two.
2: Ndax do muna jaxase ñaari.
0: Here, the word of God says,
2: fi kaddu yalla gi neena,
0: the love of money,
2: mune buga xaliss,
0: is a root of all kinds of evil.
2: Mom moy renu mbollem bepp xetu mbon.
0: He did not say,
2: waxut ne,
0: that money is the root of all.
2: Halis mom moy renu mbon.
0: No.
2: Dedet.
0: He said the love of it.
2: Dafa ne buga ko.
0: You know, there is difference between liking and loving.
2: Dafa ute amna lu ute ci digante li nga sop wala li nga bëgg.
0: And Jesus said you cannot serve God and money.
2: Te Yesu ne won munulo jamu yalla jamu xaliss.
0: So if you love money,
2: kon bo bëgge xaliss,
0: where will you place God?
2: Foy tek yalla.
0: So it's preferable,
2: kon nak la gën,
0: and better
2: to la gën,
0: to love God
2: moy nga bëgge yalla,
0: and like money
2: be paré top.
0: You can like money,
2: xaliss mën na la neex,
0: but you shouldn't love it.
2: Why bëgga,
0: because when it comes to the level of loving,
2: bu ñëwé be tollu ci appi bëgg ko,
0: then your life becomes totally devoted to it.
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2: bo bëggé xaaliss,
0: money takes the place of God.
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0: You have to love your creator.
2: Bëgg nak la ci war moy bëgg ki la sak,
0: beyond anything else.
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0: So what God is saying to you and I?
2: Kon nak li Yalla di wax ci lim la wax ak man.
0: When we give ourselves out to material wealth,
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0: you know, money represent all material wealth.
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2: ndax te ci jangale yi Yesu jangale,
0: the money and all these material things, they cannot last, they do not last.
2: Dafa ne won xaliss ak lepp li alalu aduna duñuy mujjé.
0: So he said, do not treasure them.
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0: gathering them.
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0: devoting yourself to God.
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0: 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He was a rich man.
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1: Ci ligéyu kay yi.
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0: In the community, in the society.
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1: Bu fekke ne ci university bi la wala berebu yaga kay bo fa fekke ab jangale kat muy teacher mba muy lecturer wala professor bo xamne dafa deung
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0: who refuse to pay what he or she is asking for
1: ndax te bagna fay la lecturer ba di out wala di ko laaj.
0: A manager or a director.
1: Bu fekke manager la wala director.
0: Can block someone else's promotion.
1: Muna tere jëm kanamu kenen ci liggéey kay ba.
0: If they will refuse to pay what he or she is asking.
1: Bu fekke ne bañ nañ ko fay lam lay na laaj.
0: Contracts are inflated by individuals who occupy the positions where approvals are made.
1: Contracts yi ñoo joxé ni ñu ngi len cey ñu ngi cey yokal lo xamne neewu ci ndax te mënu ñu jot waaw ci loxo ñinga xamne ñoo wara signé.
0: When people submit their bid.
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0: The corrupt official.
1: Ñafa nek jitt.
0: Because he is driven with greed.
1: Ndax te bugge moko jital.
0: We approach those who have made the tender the beads
1: moy dina dem fekke ñi nga xamne ñom ñoo indicate luwa ba
0: and see who can pay more to him individually into his own private pocket so that he can approve their own bid.
1: They said anakan moko jox xaliss ndax mu suñul le ñu nangu bosam.
0: And when that happens
1: then ak bu li di hew
0: the person who should get a contract
1: ki nga xamne mom mo wara am contract bi
0: loses out
1: dal di ko ñak.
0: But the one who cannot may not be able to do the job.
1: Why king hamne munta def ligey bi
0: is one that gets ahead.
1: Mom moy king hamne moy am contract ba.
0: And that is why you see maybe the quality of the job done will be very poor.
1: Li mom moy tax elega sibir ligey gi buñ ko defé du tollu fam wara tollu wala mel nam wara mel.
0: Because part of the money to do the quality job is already given out in kickbacks.
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0: Who pays the price?
1: Ana ñanay son
0: the whole society
1: moy askan gi yeb
0: all taxpayers
1: askan gi yeb.
0: So friends
1: kon bokk yi
0: the love of money
1: buga xaliss
0: is a root
1: mom moy reenu
0: of all kinds of evil
1: bepp mbon bepp xetu mbon.
0: When you devote your life
1: boy

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1: you
0: are bound to offend God. You will offend God and man. Because your focus is to be rich. How you become rich? You don't care. All you want is riches. And everybody around you will be paying the price.
1: And
0: that's why God is saying to you and I
1: limo motax yalla dila wax ne
0: that the love of money
1: ne buga buga alal wala buga buga khalis
0: is the root of all evil.
1: Mom moy renu xetum mbepa bon.
0: Money should be your servant.
1: Khalis nak ta fa wara don sa jam,
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0: It should run services for you.
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1: Why warula mom?
0: When you allow money and riches and material things of this earth
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0: God say he resists the proud.
1: Yalla né day bañal ki beew,
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0: Friends,
1: kon bokk yi,
0: listening to my voice, where are you?
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0: cannot buy God's approval.
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1: Li muna jot yalla nangul la
0: is honest gain.
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0: contentment.
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0: a life of gratitude to God.
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0: A heart that is willing to wait on God.
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0: that loves God and not money,
1: bugga yalla te du khalis.
0: Friends,
1: kon bokki yi,
0: our time is almost up.
1: What to be jehna,
0: as we Draw the curtain tonight. Remember this. Remember the words of Jesus. You cannot serve God and
1: man.
0: Remember the teachings in this passage we read today. For the love of money is a root of all kinds of evil. Pursue God. Let him be number one in your life. Let wealth and material things become secondary. Wherever you are, whatever you do, run away from corrupt
1: riches.
0: And be contented with what God gives you. Good name is better than riches.
1: Am turgu bax mo gën am alal.
0: We'll talk more on this matter.
1: Dinañu wéy ci waxtaan ji.
0: I pray that your heart will be drawn towards God.
1: Di ñaan yal ne sa xol na jégué yalla.
0: And that the Lord Jesus Christ.
1: Te yenn borom bi Yesu Kristo.
0: Will be number one in your life.
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0: Amen. Bye bye friends, see you next week.
2: Denies charges of influence peddling and misuse of funds. A Rwandan man living in London is to face trial in connection with the Rwandan genocide more than 30 years ago. Dr. Vincent Brown, formerly Dr. Vincent Virginia, is the first person in the UK to face a genocide charge. A new report says people living near a huge chemical processing plant in the Democratic Republic of Congo are being exposed to hazardous levels of pollution. The operators of the facility in Lualaba province insist emissions are within acceptable limits. The funeral of an Israeli settler killed by a Palestinian on Sunday is about to take place in the settlement of Neved Souf in the occupied West Bank. The killing shortly before the start of Yom Kippur caused anger in Israel. Flights have been delayed at major airports on the US East Coast after a communication cable was accidentally cut by construction workers. There's been disruption in Boston, Philadelphia and New York. The captain of the Swiss men's football team, Granit Xhaka, has agreed to withdraw from upcoming matches after admitting that he obtained a fake COVID vaccination certificate 4 years ago. Prosecutors are investigating. BBC News.
3: These parasitic fungi, they're grotesque. They really are. I think there's no getting away from it. The fact that they colonise these insects, eat them from the inside so that the insects start sprouting these kind of tendrils of fungus. They're basically devoured until there's just this empty husk of insect left. To us, it just looks bizarre and really horrible.
4: To imagine that there's this fungus that goes into this ant and makes it behave in particular ways really threatens our notions of being in control of our actions, our notions of self, you know, who am I, if there's also this external thing inside of me influencing me. So I think it's quite scary.
5: These fungi are known as zombie fungi because they seem to zombify the insects that they are growing within. So I think that brings with it quite a lot of baggage from our own human cultural worlds of horror and zombies and what zombies have come to mean.
6: My name is Bridget Nichols. I'm a cultural entomologist, which is the study of insects in culture. I put on events internationally which are between nature and science and the arts.
7: So I'm the producer. Mm-hmm. Normally in radio, the producer is in control, but I'm wondering how you feel about that, Bridget.
8: I don't mind you announcing you're in control because you can say it doesn't mean you are. The producer creates the framework for the presenter to fill with ideas, and the producer gets to do the final edit, but the presenter gets to create a world. Cordyceps, or zombie ant fungus, is this fungus discovered by the British naturalist Alfred Russel Wallace in 1859. When I first came across it a few years ago, I was immediately transfixed and read everything I could find about it for weeks until I needed to do something to tell the world about it. I had an idea for a play in which the cordyceps could come alive and be embodied in human form. It features actors and dancers and musicians and, of course, scientists. I'm very curious to see how the artists play with the zombie ant fungus story and the musicians and what they can bring to life from this amazing phenomenon. And also from the scientists, how we can extract some facts that really make the artists sing.
5: My name is Merlin Sheldrake, and I'm a biologist and a writer. I study fungi, and fungi are a kingdom of life, which is as broad a category as animals or plants, but they aren't animals and they aren't plants, and they do things their own way. Some fungi have evolved an ability to grow inside insect bodies and control their behavior in a way that suits the fungus. And one of these fungi is called Ophiocordyceps unilateralis. You don't have a muscular animal body that can walk or bite or fly if you're a fungus. So if you need to disperse yourself from an evolutionary point of view, it sometimes makes sense to borrow an animal body, or in this case, hijack one. And Ophiocordyceps unilateralis infects carpenter ants. The fungus starts to grow within its body, and as much as 40% of an infected ant can be fungus. And the ant becomes fascinated by heights in what's called summit disease. This is a syndrome in which the ant is compelled to climb up the nearest plant, and at a very particular height, the fungus forces the ant to bite onto the underside of a leaf in the death grip. The height is just the right height, given the temperature and humidity, for the fungus to produce its spores. So these fungi are able to puppet these ants' behavior with exquisite precision. And at that point, the fungus kills the ant and sprouts a structure out of the top of its head, which produces spores, rains down those spores on ants passing below. In the words of David Hughes, who's a prominent researcher in this field, an infected ant is a fungus in ant's clothing. And so the summit disease, the death grip, the behaviors of the infected ant, these are fungal behaviors expressed through the body of an ant.
7: Okay, brilliant. So now I want you to talk about art and science.
8: Okay.
7: And you can bring in your own background that you've been exploring what art and science can bring to understanding nature for a really long time, and then how you're developing that with this piece.
8: I've always been obsessed with consuming scientific data in science papers that are very dry, and then imagining how I could communicate this in technicolor to represent it with the arts. Science really helps us understand mechanisms and behavior and ecological systems. The arts allows us to explore that philosophical and embodied implications of what the science is telling us. I've always been fascinated by compelling stories of the invisible and how to make the invisible visible. And when I saw this zombie ant fungus relationship, which is pretty deadly and unpleasant and weird for the ants particularly, I then thought, if we humanize it, because humans always love stories about themselves, then maybe we can start to look at how we can learn from it.
9: My name's Mark Brown. I'm the director of the University Museum of Zoology at Cambridge University and a professor of evolutionary biology and ecology. I think historically, there's been a tendency to pretend that scientists are objective organisms, unaffected by human emotion, unbiased, who can discover truth, whatever truth is, and then explain that clearly and objectively to non-scientists. I think that's hugely changed, because I think there is an understanding across the scientific community that you engage people through narratives and through emotion. Having said that, science does rely upon fundamental concepts like allowing the data to speak for themselves as much as one possibly can, given the fact that we are not objective organisms and we are biased. The scientific story has to be bounded by how science is done. Because if we can't trust the data, then to derive speculation from them or extrapolating them to explain other things is really shaky ground. And so there are aspects of science that are very different, I think, from aspects of practice in the arts and humanities.
8: I first put on the play about the zombie ant fungus at the Royal Institution in London, and now we're taking it around the world. And I thought that the way that the cordyceps would speak would be unusual. So I brought in the opera singer Laurie Lixenberg, who's known for her unusual way of singing. And I really wanted the audience to viscerally feel the sense of this is what it would be like for the ant to be taken over and possessed by the mushroom.
10: Easy, the little ones leaping. We hear you, we're not alone.
11: My name is Laurie Lixenberg. I'm a mezzo-soprano, but I use that tag in the widest possible sense because it's led me to all kinds of explorations in music and sound, but very much connected to voice. In the piece, I play a character called Sophia. She is a singer who is also experimenting with biologists, particularly around the effect of sound on fungi. And then she proceeds to involve the audience singing and discovers that a mushroom has indeed sprouted in the floorboards. And this mushroom is meant to be a cordyceps, but we don't know what it is. What we do know is that it has an extraordinary effect on humans as the cordyceps has on ants. So it's like a human cordyceps variant that infects all of us. And this mushroom starts sporulating as I sing a particular song, which is all the names of different mushrooms in different languages, ancient languages from all over the world. My bag is really experimental music and trying to explore the voice from as many different angles as possible and what it can do and what it can communicate. And so I really was exploring what would a mushroom sound like if it did sing? What is the voice of a mushroom? And what is the voice of the cordyceps if we could hear it as humans? And it's not going to be Maria. It's not going to be Madame Butterfly, is it? It's going to be something really weird and kind of otherworldly and alien.

0: My name is Philip Ball, and I'm a science writer and commentator. But I think that art is great at dealing with concepts that defy intuition, that defy our ability to articulate in words or to articulate in equations. But I wouldn't want that to be confused with the idea that art can then just be used to explain science. In fact, this drives artists who work at their sort of interface with science. It sometimes drives them mad that they are perceived as being there to just help scientists reach the public. What art can bring to science is a way of exploring the social, the intellectual implications that new scientific ideas bring up, and that science doesn't have a mechanism for exploring. Actually, the best sci art, I think, really interrogates the science and sometimes acts as a kind of critique.
1: I suppose what an artist brings is that we're idiots and we don't know what we're talking about, so we can imagine beyond that, because I think knowledge can be both liberating and constraining at the same time. I use the word idiot as a good thing. It's important to be an idiot, and it's important to acknowledge one's inner idiot, because from this point you can really listen. You're in a state of total openness. It's a state of childlike wonderment.
2: My name is Jason Singh. I'm a sound artist, a composer, and a DJ. About 10 years ago, I started working in the realms of biosonification, working with technologies that allow us to listen to the natural world in very open ways. My work with fungi and mycelium came out of creating a sound piece derived from a patch of mycelium up in Dartmoor. All living things generate electricity, and I use a device which I connect using these sensor clips or sticky pads, which then go onto a leaf or they attach inside the mushroom. And then what happens is that the sort of electrical charge that is being generated is then converted into MIDI, which is a language understood by audio software. And then through those synthesizers and through my audio software, I route it to different instruments. And so it will generate melodies, it will generate rhythms, effects. Recently I recorded a fly agaric which had a creature inside it that was eating it from the inside. And hearing the sound of that mulching and squelching inside it, that was literally the sounds of activity within the mushroom. It's just incredible what it does when it meets people's ears, because, you know, there's this real fascination about, well, what am I? And what am I in relation to the world that I'm in? And so when you hear these strange worlds coming out of speakers, it's a very, very powerful way to engage with the natural world.
3: About 50% of animal species are parasites. Everything is parasitized. We ourselves are full of parasites every moment of our lives, or we have them on us. There are parasites across all groups of life that actually manipulate the behavior of their host. And so in that sense, what Ophiocordyceps does is not unique. And to a biologist, it's not shocking, because there are many other parasites that have similar impacts. There are grasshoppers and crickets that hurl themselves into water bodies so that the parasite that's inside them, which is aquatic in its adult stage, can leave their body and mate. There are a whole array of parasites that affect behaviour, and the reason that they affect the behaviour is to maximise their own transmission to the next host. And if that requires the host to die, that's what the parasite is going to evolve to do. And obviously the host is also evolving to try to prevent the parasite exploiting it like that. So it's a dance across the generations, and at any moment in time, the parasite might be winning or the host might be winning, and we see a tiny snapshot in time of that relationship.
4: Can you talk about what interests you about this parasitic relationship?
5: I think the more I studied the cordyceps ant phenomenon, the more I realised that we could learn something from this. Am I autonomous, or is something controlling me?
6: My name is Noura Sidarus. I'm a lecturer in cognitive neuroscience at Royal Holloway, University of London. My research is focused on how we make decisions and learn from the consequences of our actions, and how this is also linked to our sense of control over our actions and their consequences, and so how we come to have a sense of agency. I think as humans, we think we are in control. We feel like we are in our normal everyday life, processing information and behaving according to what we want to do. At the same time, I think what is important to remember is that control is a matter of degrees rather than being a yes-no thing. So I think even us as humans, whether it's us at different time points, children versus adults, we have different degrees of control over our behavior. And some scientists have argued that perhaps we're not really in control in the intuitive way we think about it, because indeed we might be controlled by these neural processes, chemicals in our brains, and that itself would be subject to the laws of physics. At the same time, I think it is a sort of dualistic mistake to separate us from our brains. And so that means that both our brain states and our brain function create the experiences that we have as individuals. But then again, our thoughts, our beliefs, the way we think about things will itself also shape these neural processes. So I think intentions, the sort of will we have to do things, is manifested in the neural processes rather than being something dissociable from it. If we don't see it as a yes or no, a binary, then we can do research to try to figure out what is it that leads us to feel more or less in control and be more or less in control.
7: The living world is full of invitation, of coaxing, of seduction, of manipulation, of behavioral modification from one organism to another. And so you can see this as an expression of that, just a very intimate one, because the fungus is actually growing inside the body of the ant and is actually interposing itself into its most intimate processes. But I do think it's important to remember this larger picture, that we ourselves, for example, we have microbiomes, and there's a whole field of biology called neuromicrobiology, which is arising to study the effects that these microbes have on our behaviors. We are also being influenced in many, many ways, of course, as we know through the various industries of influence and control, but we are also being influenced biologically, not just by the organisms that live in and on us, but the organisms that live around us. And so I think these zombie fungi are part of a much larger story in the history of life. If you look around the world, there are many different ways to think about possession, different spiritual traditions, different cultural stories and mythologies, and possession could be something that people are ready to receive or want to receive, something that you are maybe calling in, or possession might be something that you want to stop, to get rid of, to be exorcised.
0: Questions and fears about control are obviously very ancient. So it's kind of interesting to ask why it's only in modern times that this seems to sort of be manifested in the myth of the zombie. It plays into the fear that things and people in particular might not be what they seem to be. And in fact, you know, this is the trope that philosophers talk about all the time. Could there be such a thing as metaphysical zombies, creatures that look exactly like us and behave exactly like us, but if we could see inside, under the lid, we would find there's nothing there. And of course, today, confronted with exactly that, with ChatGPT and, you know, other chatbots, that as far as we know, that is exactly what they are. They give this incredible impression of being conscious, of being able to engage in conversations, of even being empathetic to us. And yet, as far as we know, they're just algorithms doing statistics. So we've kind of made the zombie, the philosophical zombie, and now we're having to grapple with what that means. And of course, one of the big fears about these systems is exactly this, that they're going to take control, then maybe they'll turn us into zombies as well.
6: The Last of Us is a show people might have seen where they're indeed taking the cordyceps and imagining that they might get to us humans. When people get contaminated, they become violent, and in the kind of classic zombie style will come and attack people and want to propagate. There's parallels of what is coming in to invade, whether it's our country or our own selves. And can we maintain notions of a self as an individual or as a nation? And that might lead us to want to take back control. I think perhaps sometimes not always in the most useful way.
0: It seems to me that the myth of the zombie provides a recognized cultural structure for exploring anxieties. But I wonder also whether there's something about the way that it plays on what some modern biologists have been wanting to tell us, that actually we are just controlled by our genes, that all organisms are just passive vehicles, robots made by genes for their own purposes. What interested me about the TV series The Last of Us, which explored this phenomenon of zombification of ants by fungus by transferring it to humans, it explored it in a way that made use of this zombie myth that we've had for a long time, but it certainly wasn't something being brought about by, you know, voodoo magic. It was actually portrayed as a natural process, and what you had was basically a species jump. As with COVID, we're not by any means in control of nature to the degree that we might think we are, if we are at all.
3: Fungi do things in different ways to us, and that makes it hard for us to conceptualise them, but also makes them an object of wonder as well, I think. Ophiocordyceps is interesting because in and of itself, the photos of it are shocking, and it is very shocking, but it's very alien. And it's easy then to put it in a box and say, it doesn't concern me. And in one sense, it doesn't, because we're not ants and we're not going to get infected by Ophiocordyceps. But in another sense, it does concern us because it's about understanding the natural world and its complexity. I think one thing which has emerged in biology relatively recently over the last sort of 5 years or so is the concept of individuality is much harder to think about biologically than perhaps we had assumed. Symbiosis is a very specific term in biology. It means living together, and it encompasses relationships that are parasitic all the way through to relationships that are deeply mutualistic. We see what's around us now, but over evolutionary time, relationships can change from parasitic to mutualistic and back again. And we've done a very good job of constructing an environment that we think isolates us from what we've said is nature, but actually we are part of nature. And if we think about ourselves as part of a network, perhaps we're less likely to take actions which damage that network.
0: Nature isn't always this horrible sort of red in tooth and claw business. Lots of species are dependent on other species, are codependent on other species. This is a very complex process through which life, ecosystems and the whole biosphere propagates itself. I think that one of the things that art can do in relation to science is to make concrete and sometimes literally to visualize things that in science seem very abstract or hard to get hold of. And this interdependence of nature is one of them. We kind of might know it intellectually, but it's very hard to see.
2: Before I knew of the word mycelium, we grew up with our grandparents telling us that everything is connected. And in Indian spirituality and Indian philosophy, these concepts of the interconnectedness of all things is something that we were raised with. And so I can't say that it was this revelation of, oh my God, it's called mycelium. You know, we were raised with this. So for me, for it to be given a name is brilliant. I can see it. I can now experience it physically, as opposed to these sort of stories and things that we've sort of grown up with. So to me, it makes sense.
6: I think sometimes there are perspectives on free will where we imagine that other people or society are a threat to our freedom. But I think it's important to remember that society can also be a way to expand our freedom. Sharing our agency or sharing our control with a different person or even with the environment doesn't have to be disempowering, it can also actually empower us to imagine new worlds, new behaviors, to do new things we couldn't have done alone.
4: I think we're pretty much there, you know. So maybe the question of control doesn't matter so much.
5: So I think there's probably a dance of control, but I believe I'm quite like the interspecies ideal, where I enjoy the dance and think this will make the work better.
4: So in a way, we start with the zombie ant fungus being this disturbing, unfamiliar, strange thing, and we end up in a different place. So do you want to just, I mean, I think you've basically said it, but just maybe one more sentence about that.
5: Since I started this exploration into the zombie ant fungus and its invisible world of complexity and control, I really believe that it's making people think in a different way. You're never alone. There's always another species around you that you can connect with. And I think by utilizing this horror story of a zombie ant fungus, we can really start to dig into what it means to be part of the bigger ecosystem. I think we're very controlled from every angle and have probably not much autonomy, but for me, that's a relief. That means you can relax and go, okay, I'm not running the show.
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11: Both Rebecca Moore's sisters joined a cult called People's Temple, and both died in Jonestown in one of the most terrible events of the 70s. Rebecca tells us what she's been doing to uncover what happened and how she's dealt with the truth about her sisters.
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12: Welcome to NewsHour from the BBC World Service. I'm Rajini Vaidyanathan. Three American news outlets, including CNN, are suing the Trump administration after they were barred from the White House. The Vice President, J.D. Vance, defends the move.
13: He's not banning media outlets. What he's doing is saying, we're not going to give you special access to the White House if you engage in what is effectively propaganda.
12: Thousands flee fighting in Yemen to camps in Djibouti. Some have been speaking to our correspondent there.
14: The thing that they're terrified of most are the airstrikes, the bombs that fall on their houses, on their children, on their families.
12: World leaders gather at the UN in New York with the future of AI on today's agenda. And Star Wars creator George Lucas is about to open a new art gallery to house his huge art collection. We'll take you inside. All of that coming up after the BBC News.
15: BBC News with Chris Barrow. Major television networks in the United States have suspended their pooled coverage of the White House in protest at Donald Trump's decision to ban three media outlets from the building. The president barred CNN, MS Now and Politico last week, accusing them of publishing lies. Vice President J.D. Vance has defended Mr. Trump's decision.
13: He's not banning media outlets. What he's doing is saying, we're not going to give you special access to the White House if you engage in what is effectively propaganda. We have to remember, those three outlets account about 92% of the stories that they have on the President of the United States, on the administration, are negative. That's not representative of the American people.
15: Several TV networks have now paused the arrangement that allows one broadcaster to share material gathered at presidential events with other outlets. Paramount Skydance and Warner Brothers Discovery have reached agreement with the attorneys general of 12 US states who were suing to block their merger. States opposing the deal had complained it would stifle competition. With more, here's our North America correspondent, Ione Wells.
16: These US states had expressed concern that this enormous merger would reduce competition and production. Attorneys General for the state said under this deal, Paramount must spend at least $300 million more each year in domestic production. It will produce 30 films in each of the first 2 years of the deal and 32 in each of the following 3 years. It also agreed to establish a board to ensure editorial independence at the CBS and CNN news networks. Paramount's chief executive, David Ellison, welcomed the deal and said it served consumers and workers, but a Block the Merger coalition campaign said it was a bad deal for film, entertainment and independent journalism.
15: The head of FIFA, Gianni Infantino, has said he's open to reforms on decision-making at world football's governing body. In a letter to all member associations, Mr. Infantino said he would put forward proposals for an independent review into FIFA's governance structure. His failed attempts to sell stakes in major tournaments to private investors without consulting other members caused widespread calls for his resignation. The European Football Federation is preparing a criminal complaint against him. Mr. Infantino denies wrongdoing. A Rwandan man living in London is to face trial in connection with alleged offences committed during the Rwandan genocide. It's the first time in the UK that a suspect will face a genocide charge. Tom Simons reports.
17: The 1994 killings in Rwanda lasted 100 days, during which Hutu extremists carried out a campaign of slaughter against Tutsis and other moderate Hutus. It followed a three-year civil war. Dr. Vincent Brown from Islington in North London, formerly Dr. Vincent Virginia, has been charged with one offence of conduct ancillary to genocide and six offences of conduct ancillary to murder as a crime against humanity under international law.
15: BBC News. The funeral of an Israeli settler killed by a Palestinian on Sunday is due to take place in the settlement of Neved Souf in the occupied West Bank shortly. The far-right National Security Minister, Itamar Ben-Gvir, has called for the suspected Palestinian assailant to be the first person executed under a new death penalty law. A new report says residents living near a massive chemical processing plant in the Democratic Republic of Congo are being exposed to hazardous levels of pollution. The facility in Lualaba province is operated by Tenke Fungurume Mining, one of the world's biggest copper and cobalt producers. The report says toxic concentrations of sulfur dioxide and fine particles have been detected up to 4 kilometres from the plant.

0: football show on the airwaves, where you can catch up authoritative voices of football managers and the duties they carry. We'll be discussing the achievements registered in our football, culminating with two successive Africa Cup of Nations appearances, as well as the challenges we face with and the way forward to consolidate the gains we have so far made. We will dissect for you all our engagements and the separation of roles and responsibilities between the policymakers and the implementers. 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
6: Good evening to our listeners wherever you're listening to us from. 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Stay tuned. In the end of the program, 30 minutes from now, 29 minutes from now, we're going to offer you a prayer that is going to help you sleep well at night and give you hope.
5: Lola pour yow mi nga xamanteni yaangi deglu programme bi yaangi amé jafé jafé ci wér gu yaram fièvre métit wala ko xamanteni do nelaw goudi ay ngentuy bonne yow mi amul yakar yow mi nga xamanteni sa lepp jaxaso ñu ngi lay wo nga deglu programme bu baax parce que dañ ñaan ci kanam bala programme bi jeex e yalla dina la barkel.
4: All of you who are listening to us from all areas of Gambia, you who are listening to us from Brikama, you are listening to us from Lamin, from Anjai, Old Joshua, New Joshua, another area, Pastor Marquia, other areas.
6: There is a Banjul.
4: Banjul, yes.
6: There is even far places like Farafeni.
4: Oh, Farafen.
6: There is Bara, there is Basi.
4: Bara, that's it.
6: There is Latikunda. There are places around like
4: Ibo Town.
6: We have many people listening to us there in Ibo Town.
4: May the Lord bless all of you there in

0: Ebotao.
1: So this is your program. You've been listening to us maybe for a long time, but you never gave us a visit. So strengthen yourself, because there are blessings waiting for you. God is waiting for you to take that action, for you to come to his house. We are in Westfield, World Mobile Junction, and the church is open every single day. Every single day it is open to attend to your needs. You are suffering. You said, my problem only needs God. Only God, because I have tried everything. So there is hope for you. A sickness, an evil spirit, family destroyed, business, nothing is going well. All these things that bring you frustrations. This is a program that we are telling you, try God. Try God. Come to God here at the Universal, and God is going to help you.
0: Westfield World Mobile Junction. And this coming Friday, we are going to have a special prayer, Pastor Francis. This coming Friday, we are in the prayer of protection.
2: Yes.
0: As the year is about to finish, and the year you finish, Pastor Francis, but the year has to finish protected. Mm-hmm. What went wrong last month, what went wrong last week, mm-hmm. in these last days of the year, mm-hmm. God has power to make everything that went wrong to go right. Mm-hmm. That's why we are now asking God, Lord, give us in the last days of this year protection. Yes. And there are many people listen to us and they need protection, Pastor Francis.
2: Lolo mboki ñu bari ñu ngi nek di deglu e ñu ngi soxla aru yalla ci seen bir dundu parce que ñu ngi nek di ñaan surtout Friday bi di ñew ni manam pour danaka ñett wër yi dess ci at bi yalla mu daal 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
0: And you can call us on our helpline 87-232-9759. We are here available to talk to you. We are here available to receive your calls, to take out your doubts, to, you know, to give you a message of hope, a message that make you to believe that everything's going to be okay. I need you to listen out the 10 symptoms. The 10 symptoms of someone who needs God's protection. The end of the year. Better say, the last days of the year can be better than the beginning of the year. Doesn't matter how is your life so far. Doesn't matter what, how difficult is your situation so far. There is a God in heaven. And this God can make the last days of this year to be better than the beginning. Listen out to the 10 symptoms and you'll be back after that.
3: 10 symptoms of evil possession. Nervousness, insomnia or nightmares, constant headaches, fainting or spiritual attacks, suicidal thoughts, disease where the cause is not known, addictions, depression, fear, visions of shadows, hearing voices. Symptoms. Do you suffer from any of these symptoms? This Friday, come and participate in the Great Day of Deliverance at a Universal Church near you.
0: For you this coming Friday, Westfield World Mobile Junction, our helpline for you to take note and call us even now or even after the program to talk to us. Maybe you want to send a message, the names of your family, your own name, 87-232-9759. I say again, 87-232-9759. The last days of this year can be different. Don't give up. Don't allow the sadness to control you. Maybe you are there. Listen to us. You are sad. You lost hope. You lost strength. You don't have strength anymore. You already gave up. Or there are thoughts in you to give up. I need you to understand and listen to me. Stop everything that you are doing, please. Stop. Stop everything that you are doing. I need you to pay attention to what I'm going to say to you. There is a God in heaven. And this God is available and willing to help you. Maybe you have given chance to so many things or to so many people that disappointed you, could not help you, But if you give a chance to God, I guarantee you, you are going to see a difference. I'm not promising you magic. You come one day and everything changed. No, I'm not promising you magic. But I promise you a God experience. Or better say, experience with God's power. That's going to make you to believe that you can. Maybe don't believe that you can. Maybe you think you are a failure. No, you are not a failure. You are not a failure. If you give a chance to this God can show to you that you can. I have here testimonies, and I would like to show you testimonies of people who gave a chance to God, and they did experience His power. Maybe you experience the pain of a disease. Maybe you experience the sadness to know that your family is not doing well. Maybe you are experience the pain of being disappointed. Someone betrayed you. Someone turned their back to you. There is a God in heaven, Pastor McCray. And this God never turns their back to anyone. And those who are listening to us, maybe they feel like despised. They feel like rejected. There is a God in heaven with the arms open. We wait for them to come. And the Friday is the day, Pastor McCray.
1: So it is for you who are there in your house. Maybe you are alone there. And you are facing one of the worst moments in your life because you have been abandoned by your husband, maybe. Or maybe you are there as a man. You just lost your wife this year. Or someone died and you are feeling very lonely. You are feeling very bad. And maybe there are people, Pastor, that when someone passes on, someone in the family passes on, there are spirits that come to start visiting them during the night. Mm-hmm. So sometimes you find when the evening comes, the person already knows, my night is going to be terrible. Mm. When the sun goes down, it is time for me to suffer again. Mm. I have a bed, but I cannot even go there. Mm. There are people that they sleep in the sitting room. They don't go to the bedroom. Mm. If they go to the bedroom, something bad will happen. An animal will appear. A man will appear. Something, a cat will appear.
0: Then maybe things started to move in the house.
1: They start to move. And these were things that were not there before. It only happened after someone's funeral.
0: Mm-hmm, mm-hmm.
1: So this coming Friday, there is a solution for that. Maybe you are listening to us from your seat and you are going to sleep there. And it has been for a long time. You never go to your bed. We are here. We are telling you, this year can change. The way we are going to finish this year, you can decide to bring this problem to God. You can decide to bring this problem to God. Pastor, I've spoken to people that say, I have trained myself to train to sleep. I have a position in bed that I only take.
0: Mm.
1: If I sleep in this position, something will come to sleep with me.
0: Mm.
1: So they train themselves a particular way to sleep.
0: Mm.
1: So these are people that when the sun goes down, they are not happy because they are going to take an angle that the body is not comfortable at all. They never turn at night.
0: That's it.
1: Because if they turn, the demon will come. That's something it. Will come to sleep with them.
0: Mm-hmm.
1: You don't have to finish this year going through this if you have this kind of a problem. Or you have a friend or a family member that you know has this problem. There is a solution for them. And this solution comes from God. The number to call is 87-232-9759. There is help for you here in Westfield from God. Just call the number and make sure this coming Friday you come, because God wants to give you a very great ending of this year.
0: That's it. And stay tuned with us. 10:30, we are going to offer a prayer to all of you today, Monday. Today is 21st of September. The month of September is about to finish. And we are about to start the last 3 months of the year. And we are going to pray 10:30 for God to bless this week. But Friday now, take a decision to be with us. Listen now to this testimony. We'll be back after that.
3: If God can change the life of others, why will He not change yours?
4: Okay. How is it?
5: Jesus. The pain is releasing.
4: What?
5: The pain is releasing.
4: But what was the pain?
5: It's my arms.
4: Your arms?
5: Yeah.
4: But how did it start?
5: I fell down one night, and you can't get out.
4: You fall down?
5: Yeah.
4: Like how? You were walking on the
5: No,
4: street.
5: On the bed. I just have a sock.
4: And you fall?
5: Yeah. I was having a sock. Uh-huh. Then I fall down. Then my hand removed. Then I went to put it back. But still now I'm feeling.
4: But did you try to go to the hospital and those things?
5: No, not yet.
4: You never? Since when?
5: Less than a year.
4: Yesterday?
5: Less than a year.
4: Okay. But now, after the prayer, how are you feeling your body?
5: My body is fine.
4: You are feeling
5: yeah.
4: Better now?
5: Yeah.
4: Okay. So God will bless more. Understood? So persevere, insist, and God will do more in your life. Amen. Thank you. Madam Nagadev.
6: My fee.
4: Yeah, Chicham. Van Borga.
6: My dek Bore Yundum. Sunchu Yundum.
4: Sunchu Yundum. Lamone consa Jeffa Jeffe at Lalaya Def Chisabir Yaram.
6: My Yaram get it. Dig Faber did you some Yaram. Munuma ham, Munuma understand Nakalunu is a
4: Leginini, Billa de Falenian. 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
4: amin mbokk yi tatchul yalla bu baax tatchul yalla bu baax.
0: You see, Pastor Francis, what I see that everyone who comes, mm-hmm. they experience something with God's power. Mm-hmm. They feel relieved. They feel a pain coming out of their body. Others come blind. They even started to see.
2: Yes.
0: What I'm trying to bring to the attention to our listeners is everyone who enters the door of the universal, they experience something with God's power. Others, they receive peace. Mm-hmm. Others, they receive joy. Others, they receive happiness. And maybe there are many who are listening to us since January, they are not happy. They even smile. Mm-hmm. They smile because something nice or funny
2: yeah.
0: is happening. They laugh. But it does not mean they have happiness.
2: Mm-hmm.
0: Because at night, like now, they started to think about their problems.
2: Yes.
0: Or they started to think, how I can solve this problem? And they don't find the answer how they solve that problem. How many people right now, they are like this? And if they come Friday now to receive this prayer of protection, they are going to experience God's power in their lives.
2: That's it. So this coming Friday, as the pastor said, because many people, they just, for example, when they go to a wedding, when they go to a ceremony, while people are there, they laugh with them, they do things. But after that, they don't have that happiness inside of them. They are sad. And this is not something that is normal. No, no. But this is something that shows you that you lack something. And only God can give it to you. This mama said that she don't understand or she don't know. And many people, they don't know how the sickness came inside of their body. Some people, when they explain their problem, even many people, they don't believe to them because they don't understand that. You can explain, though doctor are experienced, they have experience, but sometimes they meet some kind of problem that they don't understand. It is something spiritual. So, when you are facing this kind of problem, when you are facing this kind of situation, only God can set you free. Because there are problems that we can solve for our own. Like your friend, you go to the, you know, to the some places, they can help you. But some problem, only God can help you. And we are calling to you to come to God for God to solve this kind of spiritual problem you are going through. If there is a demon following you, if you cannot sleep at night, if sometimes you are feeling something walking throughout your body, like you are going to listen now. So God has power to deliver you. That's why he called you to come. So Friday, this coming Friday at 6 p.m. or if you cannot come 6 p.m., you can come in the morning also. But this is our helpline, our number. Wherever you, where you are, you can come. Whatever is your faith, or your belief, we are inviting you, and God will help you. 87-232-9759 is our helpline.
0: Westfield World Mobile Junction, Friday, 6 o'clock p.m. And if you cannot come 6 p.m., you can come 7 in the morning. You can come 8 o'clock in the morning. You can come 10 in the morning, 12 noon, 3 p.m. And our main service, 6 o'clock p.m. Are you understand the problems you are going through? Maybe you are not understand why things are so difficult for you. And maybe you are not going to understand, like this woman, she said, I don't know how this problem came, how this disease came. I don't understand. Maybe you are not going to find the answer. But one thing I know, if you give a chance to this God can help you. Friday. Listen now again, the 10 symptoms, and you'll be back after that. Why people, they need protection? Because without God's protection, one or two or three, all the 10 symptoms will be around the life of that person. Listen, we'll be back.
3: The 10 symptoms of evil possession: nervousness, insomnia or nightmares, constant headaches, fainting or spiritual attacks, suicidal thoughts, disease where the cause is not known, addictions, depression, fear, visions of shadows, hearing voices. Symptoms. Do you suffer from any of these symptoms? This Friday, come and participate in the Great Day of Deliverance at a Universal Church near you.
0: Come Friday, the Great Day of Deliverance, and the prayer for protection in the last days of this year. The last days of this year can be better than the beginning of the year or the first days of the year. Don't lose hope. There is a God in heaven, Pastor McLean. This God is willing to help all of them. Maybe they are listening to us. They are sad. They are downcast. They are angry. They are nervous. They have bad thoughts. They are thinking to commit suicide. Who knows? We are speaking out to people who are thinking to commit suicide because they think my life is, there is no value. My life is useless. I'm a failure. Listen to me. You are not a failure. And I say again, you are not born to suffer. There is a way out from all problems that they are going through, Pastor McLean.
1: Even though it is coming to the end of the year, it doesn't mean that now it is time for us to be desperate, for you to be desperate.
0: Mm-hmm.
1: God can help. You see, the same way you go to the bank and there is a line. There are people that enter the

0: to end your year in peace, to end your year blessed. Maybe this year has been like a cursed year. Our God is able to turn a curse into a blessing. Only believe and give him a chance. Give God a chance. There is no way God can let you down. People can let you down. Professionals sometimes can let you down. But God, he never can let someone down. So call this number, 87-232-9759, because there is hope for you. There is hope for you to be free. There is hope for you to be happy. There is hope for you to see yourself healed and even your family free.
1: It's Friday, Westfield, Old Mobile Junction, 87-232-9759. Maybe you are listening to us. You are just a student. You are preparing yourself to go back to school, or you start last week, or you are going to start this week, and maybe you are afraid. You are nervous because you know the previous year you did not perform well, and you are worried this year or this term or this semester, I'm going to perform well. You are even afraid, you are nervous. You are afraid to go to school. You are afraid to happen to you what happened last time. When you open the book, you don't understand. When you open the book, start to feel headache. Friday now also is for you anytime. All the students, Pastor Francis, who right now they are about to go back to school and they are afraid, they are insecure, they are nervous. They are already telling their mom, I don't want to go to school because I don't like school. It's not that they don't like. They are afraid, they are insecure. Friday now is also a prayer for all the students, for God to protect them in this semester.
2: Exactly, but especially for those who are falling sometimes at school. So many students, they stop going to school because of that. Because whenever they go, they fall. They call the mother. Every time is the same. Now,
1: Pastor Francis, they only fall at school.
2: Exactly.
1: In the house, they don't.
2: No, they don't fall.
1: Walk with the friends on the street or speak with the friends on the street, they don't fall.
2: Nothing happens.
1: But when they enter school, they started to falling. They started to feel strange things. Mm-hmm. They started to feel like suffocated. Mm-hmm. Many things happen when they start going to school, Pastor Francis.
2: And it happened a lot sometimes. Many students, they fall at the same time. And this make us to think about the project of the devil. The future of the people, the future of the student, he want to attack. And many people, they stop going to school because of that. Because whenever they go, because even when I was at school, this kind of phenomenon was happening a lot. And sometimes we even stop going, like we even stop the courses, we stop everything. And we, like the owner of the school, the principal or the teachers, they tell the people to go home because no one can study in that condition because the students are shouting in this class, in the other class. And because of that,
1: have to stop the whole school. The
2: exactly.
1: School.
2: Exactly. And this is the project of the devil. He want to for you to stop, not only to stop for one day, but many people. Since those days, the person never put the feet at the school anymore because Satan managed to impede the person to go to school. And it is not something that they like in their heart. But Satan come and force himself and impose himself in the life of the person. And many people, because they don't know what to do, they give up. But we are telling you that, and we know people that who was in that situation. We even have their testimonies who was going to school, but God helped them to continue to finish. And God will help you also to be the same, to help you to move. Sometimes when you are about to make an exam, you get sick, you have problem to see. Those kind of things, God can help you to be out of those situations. And this Friday, you can come. You are a student, no matter what is your situation, we are calling you to come to receive a prayer for everything that is impeding you to move, because we believe that God can do it. We cannot tell you that, for example, when you come, you will succeed if you study very well at school, because you have your part. You have to do your part. We are not like telling you will succeed if you don't do your part. Even with God, you need to do your part. But sometimes you are someone who

0: wake up early. You are someone you like to study, but there is something impeding you. We are talking about that. So if there is something impeding you, so come and God will help you, will set you free from that.
1: Mother, your child is not doing well at school. He has this problem of falling. Mother, you can come Friday in behalf of your children in order for God to protect them. Friday now, Westfield, Old Mobile Junction, a prayer for protection in the last days of the year. And I'm sure the last days of the year will be better than the first days of the year. Prepare yourself, because right now is the moment of prayer. Prepare your glass with water. Prepare the photos. Prepare the pictures if you can. Bring it closer to you, because you are going to pray for God to bless all of you wherever you are. It's a moment of prayer.
2: When life becomes too hard to bear, leaving you overwhelmed and confused by the many problems that you face, why not turn to God in this time of trouble and hardship? Let us have a moment of prayer. Prepare your glass of water to bless you and your family. Let's talk to God.
1: My Lord and my Father, right now, together with all those who are listening to us from all corners of this country, I ask you to visit them. Those who are sick, those who are sad, those who have family problems, those who are losing hope in life, they are full of bad thoughts, think that they are a failure, think that they are a mistake. My Lord, visit these people now. Those who are in hospital, those who are in prison, and deliver them. Help them to be free from inside out. Remove the pain. Remove all bad thoughts. In the name of Jesus Christ, live their lives. My Lord, I ask you to bless this glass with water. Maybe there are those who are holding the pictures of the family. Bless them. Bless the family. My Lord, when they drink this water, allow them to receive strength, to receive health, to receive hope. And bless this week. Allow doors to be open for all of them. I pray in Jesus' name. Amen.
0: Amen.
1: You may drink the water now. You are blessed. Believe this week is going to be a very good week for all of you. But don't forget Friday. 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
1: Remember, the last days of this year can be better than the first days of this year.
0: Fatelekul bes yu mujjii ci at bi mën na gën bes yu jëk yi.
1: Have a good night.
0: Amal gudik jamm.
1: See you next. Until next time.
0: Ba benen.
1: Bye bye.

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2: So, after months and months of legal wrangling, could the mega deal be back on? Paramount Skydance, the media giant, has clinched a settlement with states that were suing it in order to block its takeover of Warner Brothers Discovery. In doing so, it has now seemingly cleared the path for a $110 billion deal that some say could help to reshape the Hollywood studio landscape. In announcing the compromise deal, Rob Bonta, who's the California Attorney General who was bringing some of those lawsuits, he said the deal didn't amount to an endorsement of the future merger itself.
3: I want to be clear about something right up front.

0: including a cannon, 3 coins, and a porcelain cup. They are now in a conservation laboratory run by the Colombian government.
1: Supposed to be the galleon that had the most amount of richness that any galleon has had in the history of the world. So we have said, and I have said, this in fact belongs to humanity and we should recover it. The plan was to build a museum in Cartagena for the people of the world to go and see.
0: How do you feel about it being discovered during your presidency?
1: Now I brag about it. Now I say, well, we discovered the San Jose, but it was, in a way, pure luck. In the sense of Roger Dooley appearing and my meeting with him in New York and getting the right people. When I look back and people tell me, well, your legacy, and I said, well, the peace in Colombia, the Nobel Peace Prize, we brought down poverty. But I always say that we discovered the San Jose. I now mention it as an achievement. I do want, and I dream, of seeing the San Jose recovered. And then I can look back and say, that was discovered during my government, and that would give me a lot of satisfaction. It would be a good thing for my ego.
2: A life in politics put into perspective by the discovery of a sunken galleon. Juan Manuel Santos was president of Colombia between 2010 and 2018. He was speaking to Rachel Naylor. And that's it for this edition of the History Hour. We'll be opening another chest full of glittering treasures in the form of real-life stories from the past next week. So until then, this is Max Pearson. From all of us here, thanks for listening. Goodbye.
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6: While Russia's president continues to insist that his war in Ukraine is succeeding, the estimated number of Russian soldiers killed and wounded tells another story. Could Ukraine be Vladimir Putin's Vietnam?
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7: This is Alex Ritson with the newsroom. America's major TV networks jointly suspend their pooled coverage of events at the White House in response to Donald Trump's banning of 3 major outlets.
8: I don't think this is what he intended at all, because we know how much Donald Trump relishes being on TV and dominating the media even more than your average politician does.
7: Britain's new Prime Minister Andy Burnham approves UK military support for Saudi Arabia in its war against the Houthis in Yemen. Meanwhile, our reporter visits a refugee camp on the African side of the Red Sea to meet those fleeing the violence.
9: We are willing to go back if there's peace, and we are praying to God that peace does return. As you see, we just fled with our clothes and left everything behind because there is no peace.
7: FIFA president Gianni Infantino follows up on his controversial proposal to privatise the Football World Cup and the new museum for the private art collection of Star Wars creator George Lucas. First the news.
10: BBC News with Roisin Hasty. The White House has launched an online television channel named Trump TV. It comes just hours after major television networks in the United States suspended their pooled coverage of the White House in protest at Donald Trump's decision to ban CNN, MS Now and Politico from the building, accusing them of publishing lies. After a meeting with the mayor of New York, Mr. Trump has given his reasons for blocking the media outlets from the White House.
11: It's interesting because they said they were going to boycott me, but they never boycott me. So I wasn't very worried about that. Look at all that press. I think I have an obligation not to let fake news. They're very bad for the country, very bad for national security. So I have that obligation. So we'll see how it works out.
10: Paramount Skydance and Warner Brothers Discovery have reached agreement with the attorneys general of 12 U.S. states who are suing to block their merger. The settlement clears the way for the $110 billion